0: Unsportsmanlike with Evan Canty and Michelle.
1: San Antonio has taken game one of the Western Conference Finals. They steal home court. They outlast the Thunder in two overtimes.
2: It was a war of wills.
1: Side for Wemby. Makes the catch. Nobody's there. There's a whistle and one.
3: I think we got the best player in the world on our team. I think you saw that tonight.
2: I feel like it was a great effort from everybody. 1-15.
1: The Harper on the left. Puts it on the deck. On the drive. Glides in. Puts it up and in.
2: We as a team are ready to go in any environment, in any place, against anybody.

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2: Kerr keeps it. Here's Pippen. Pippen outside the arc on the left. Eight on the shot. Hands back Jordan. Here's six on the shot. Jordan keeps the dribble. Jordan fights. Jordan hits Kerr. Kerr, 18-footer good!
1: And we're just getting started. 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
1: 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Makes the catch. Nobody's there. 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
3: I like it. Thank you, Wendy. Thank you. Last night, Victor Wembanyama was...
4: I don't really react when I watch basketball games, especially when I'm in a hotel room by myself. I was viscerally reacting, like yelling, like sort of coming out of myself because it was such

0: such an amazing game. And I have this ironclad rule that I've developed over the years where I do not, no matter what, ever overreact to game one of a playoff series. Okay. Ever. Because the playoff series are so long that so often you get to game five, six, seven, and the things that you thought you knew after game one, you laugh at yourself, much less other people. And so obviously you learn from it, but you never, ever, ever, ever look at a series and say, done. I am having a real test of that because I'm not sure how you're going to beat him 4 out of 7. I'm talking about Victor. I don't know how you're going to get 4 from him. And I'm not prepared to, I'm not going to violate my rule, but I'm watching what went down last night. Stephon Castle had 11 turnovers in the game. You know, like they were down 3 and the Oklahoma City Thunder, the closers of all closers, had the ball. Victor could barely run and they won because he hit a 30-footer. So I'm just saying, like, even if the Thunder had won that game, I'm not sure I would change my mind because they're going to get De'Aaron Fox, I assume, back. Beating him 4 out of 7 is about to be hell for this league.
1: Wemby was absolutely incredible last night, and I understand that it's game one of a conference finals, but it's the 6th time these two teams have played this year, and the Spurs have won 5 of them. Now, the Thunder have tried to employ a strategy of putting Alex Caruso on him and using Chet Holmgren as a help side defender. That clearly hasn't worked. Wendy, what's the next
0: Kenny,
1: step? What's the next step in terms of trying to slow down Victor?
0: Here's the problem. I think it did work. I think it did work.
1: What?
2: And they still couldn't get it
1: done.
0: I think they did a good job on him. Really, the only thing that was unacceptable last night from the Thunder spot was that he had 9 offensive rebounds. I think he was 11. What was he? What was his shooting?
1: He was 14 to 25.
3: Yep, that's what it was.
0: Maybe 14 to 27. Look, this is Shaq 2.0. And, like, if you, back in the 2000s, if you held Shaq to, like, under 35, you kind of gave yourself a chance. I think the strategy is the best they got. I don't think there's another way to do it. And the thing I loved about Victor last night, he took 2 threes. He did not, because the way that Victor will, I mean, Victor can hit 6 threes in a game. The Victor can bail you out by just shooting from the perimeter. And if he makes 6 threes, you just say, okay, we'll see you in game 2. But Victor, when they've lost games this year, a lot of times it's because I loved how he went inside. If he's going to play that much inside, I honestly believe that their strategy was reasonably effective. That's why I say the 4 out of 7 thing is where we're going to run into a big problem in this league.
2: We're talking about the skill, the dominance of Victor Wembanyama. I'm equally as impressed with the mentality. A 22-year-old with this type of poise and composure and the competitive nature. Watching SGA get the MVP last night, an award that he publicly campaigned for. He's not shied away from telling everyone, I want to be great. I want that. Watching SGA get that feel like it fueled him in a different way.
0: I got excited about Victor Wembanyama when I learned his personality. Obviously, when he was 18, 19 years old, and you saw this guy who at that time was up, I think he's grown 2 inches or so, but whatever. when you saw a guy with that skill and that size, you're obviously very interested in him. When I went over to Paris and spent a lot of time with his family and learned about his mentality and learned about his sensibility and his sense of direction and in the way he looks at things and, you know, talk to him about his favorite artists and talk to him about how he learned English and things like this. That's when I was like, oh my God, That the personality is what put it over the top for me. You know, again, I'll go to Shaq. The reason Shaq was a great player was because of his incredible size that he played with. The reason he's an international superstar is because of his personality. Mm-hmm. Victor's personality is different than Shaq's, but it's so dynamic. And so the other thing I'll never forget is when he played in the Olympic final in Paris. I can't underscore what that moment was like. He is 20 years old, 21 years old. He is playing in the big, what potentially could have been the biggest game of his life, playing in the Olympic final in Paris, okay? Mm-hmm. He's playing against LeBron, Durant, Curry. He's playing against the superstar team of the last 30 years. The first possession of the game. You know, they sing the French national anthem. There's not a dry eye in the building. You know, this is like, you know, and he's super nationalistic, loves, you know, his heritage and loves France and everything. But the pressure of that moment, you know, Saturday night, 9 p.m. in Paris, the whole game, first possession, he comes right down, bam, nails the three-pointer. Mm. I was like, whoa, like not worried about it at all. And so like, I'm like checking boxes. And I'm like, someday the league's going to be his. It's going to be his league. And I think what we're finding out is whether that day is today, because it could be.
3: 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Who came closer to overachieving last night, Wemby or Harper?
0: God, Harper was excellent.
1: Oh, he was so good.
0: This is the thing. I mean, we should be focused on Wemby, but what we really, really, and again, where I'm getting into the 4 out of 7, you look at the collective performance of Castle, Harper, Wembanyama, they're all 22 or younger. And again, Castle had 11 turnovers last night. They were taking advantage of him a little bit. That's why the game got to overtime, was because the Spurs, the way the Thunder played, should have been a regular regulation loss, but Castle turned the ball over. But Harper, that's his first conference finals game. He didn't have any issues. He had one turnover in like 47 minutes, which is vital against the Thunder. I don't care if you're Magic Johnson. You play for 47 minutes. You're turning the ball over against the Thunder. I was incredibly impressed with Harper last night. The other thing is, Shai Gilgeous-Alexander is not going. They are absolutely selling out to shut him down. He is going to have special nights to hit his 30-point average. This is going to be a thing that we're going to continue to talk about. And Harper and Castle played a big role in that.
2: Does Mitch Johnson deserve more credit than we're giving him?
0: I thought Mitch Johnson coached a great game. And even to the point where he went to zone in the second overtime, the Thunder were not ready for that, and it staggered them like for two or three possessions. The play that he drew up for Castle on the back cut.
1: Yeah.
0: Caruso made a great play, but it was a beautiful play design. I thought both sides was very well coached last night.
3: All right, we got more with Brian Windhorst. We got to get to the other series. We'll do a little Cavs corner with him coming up. That's a reference to the Hoop Collective podcast. If you don't get it, shame on you.
0: Is there
3: you
0: another series? I wasn't aware.
3: Cavs and Knicks, as well as off-season stuff right around the corner. More with Windy coming up. 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

0: I'm over it. With Pat the producer.
1: TGL is absolutely electric. I don't think we have cool enough vehicles. I was looking at pictures of cop cars in Dubai, in Japan, and in Italy. They're amazing. They have supercars. Also, the taxis we have, trash compared to what they have in, like, London. The London taxi. If you need to, like, lettuce wrap your Baconator, I don't think that you need to have a burger.
2: But not agree more.
3: Do you need a Husky, correspondence at the time in this?
2: Yeah.
4: I'm over it. I'm sick and tired and over it.
1: Get a life.
5: Yes, each and every day at this time, our producer, Pat Costello, gives us items in and around sports entertainment, his life that he is over here on Unsportsmanlike, presented by Progressive Insurance. Before we get to Pat, you good? There's nobody who loves this. The windy storytelling more than small. It's like literally sitting there taking notes.
6: She was glowing during that segment.
5: Well, he's a great storyteller, and it's easy to sit back and listen. And Smalls, to her credit, is so appreciative of the windy stories.
7: The story that he told with Victor Wembanyama at the Olympics, that was incredible.
5: 9 o'clock in Paris.
2: The national anthem has played.
7: Not a dry eye in the house.
2: It's great. When he walks in here, I need to just lean back, get a little beverage, just hang out, settle in.
5: You said? Beverage and then what?
2: Collation. Have you ever had one?
5: Word of the day.
2: Yeah. It is the word of the day.
5: Trying to slip it in around Windy combo. Smart. Because we're all so focused on Windy. Oh, yeah, and here's Pat.
2: It means a little snack, a collation, a light meal, which I could definitely have listening to Windy.
7: Well done.
2: Wow. Man.
5: I thought I heard something, but I wasn't sure.
7: Well done.
2: That's pretty smooth by me, though. I did weave it in.
7: That was good by both of you. Good by
2: finally,
7: me.
2: Evan.
7: Better by Evan.
2: Look at him breathing out. You've been on quite the slump lately.
5: Pat, welcome back.
1: Thank you.
5: Sister's graduation, PGA championship over the weekend, and I think some other things happened to you, Pat.
1: Well, we might get to that, but we'll start with the graduation. Graduation's way too long. What are we doing here? Having just done a wedding and then a graduation back-to-back? Nobody's at the wedding for the speeches. Nobody's at the graduation for the speeches. Let's get these kids moving across the stage and get these diplomas going. The kids are sitting there like, why are we listening to all of this? It was a nightmare. But also, and the thing that really bothers me, is all the professors that get, like, all decked out and then sit on the stage and then, like, get their names announced. I'm like, this isn't about you. Nobody's at the graduation for you wearing this, like, fancy robe and holding a staff. Sit down. Let the kids go across the stage. Nobody's here for the professors. Why are you guys getting, like, standing up and getting acknowledged and stuff? It was insane. It was so self-serving.
5: That is the problem. Everyone agrees with that problem.
7: 1,000%.
5: What's the solution?
7: I don't know, but
5: nobody's come up with
7: one. I'm with Pat Costello wholeheartedly, and I speak as someone that skipped their own graduation.
5: What?
7: When I graduated from UVA,
5: what?
7: I walked down the lawn, which is the tradition at Virginia, but then once the commencement speakers started the ceremony, me and the rest of the football players got up, left, and went to the bar. And my parents...
5: Oh, my God.
7: When I got back home later that night...
5: Oh, Joe was not happy with that.
7: My parents were there, and they said, you had a wonderful graduation, and they held a diploma. And I said, that was for y'all. I'm good. Like, I'm glad that y'all enjoyed my... It was some U.S. senator speaking. I don't remember his name. Didn't really care what he had to say. Like, I was there just to walk down the lawn, because when I got there 4 years earlier as a freshman, they say, this is the thing that you look forward to with all of the hard work, walking down the lawn at the rotunda, which is on the back of the nickel.
2: Right.
7: Like, everybody's excited about walking down the lawn and saying that you are a graduate of the University of Virginia. So once I did that, which is at the beginning of the ceremony, everybody settled in, all the graduates settled in, The commencement speaker started. I promptly got up, left with my teammates, and we went to the bar to celebrate.
2: Interesting.
7: I can promise you this, Moss. I had a better time than everybody that sat there and listened to all of the commencement speakers.
2: So if it was someone that you were interested in, would you have stayed? Because, like, for example, my friend Sean Evans, host of Hot Ones, sensation of a show, He was the commencement speaker this weekend at the University of Illinois. I watched the speech. He crushed it.
6: Yeah,
2: so proud
6: of
2: Sean.
6: Way better.
2: So I'm saying if it was somebody that you were interested in or intrigued by or wanted to know about their path, maybe you would have stayed?
7: Sure. Like, okay, so my wife had Barack Obama.
2: So I'm sad.
7: When she graduated from college.
6: Georgetown had Tom Brady
1: If you have Obama, you don't then need like, all right, and here's Jimmy, who was like sat next to me in science. Like,
7: he's a Professor Jimmy.
8: My graduation also was memorable for not a good reason. I got a call early in the morning at Wisconsin. My parents had already got to the Kohl Center where the graduation was, the basketball arena. And they called me and they said, are you not graduating? I said, what? I said, your name's not in the program. Unbeknownst to me, I didn't graduate when I thought I was graduating because there was some paperwork that I did not fill out. So I actually am technically a summer graduate from the University of Wisconsin in 2002 without taking a single summer course because I didn't fill out the proper paperwork.
2: So did you get to walk or not?
8: I got to walk, but I didn't actually...
2: But they didn't call your name?
8: No, they did. I think somehow they did. I got my name in there, but I had to bamboozle my way in there, and I was not technically a graduate.
7: So you were a fraud at your own graduation?
8: No, because it...
7: You were a fraud?
8: Yeah, I guess so, at that graduation.
7: You didn't graduate.
8: If you go to my house, when you guys come to the house over the summer, I'll show you the diploma. It says a date where I did not take a class. Literally, it says like September of 02 or something like that. I didn't take classes after May.
2: Okay, so wait, if you left, did you walk across the stage? Did they call Christopher Canty and you weren't there to walk across the stage?
7: No, so there's the big graduation, and then you have the sectional graduation.
2: Got it.
7: That's where you get your diploma at
2: the
7: sectional
2: graduation. So it's the big one you dipped out.
7: So my parents went to the big one, and they went to the sectional and got my diploma for me. I guess they called my name. I don't know. I wasn't there.
2: Okay.
7: They came back with my diploma, you know, all that stuff. Like, great. Congratulations. My diploma was for y'all.
2: So I just sat next to your parents at your charity event for the United Way, the Gridiron Gala. Sitting next to your mom, she is the ultimate hype woman. I can only imagine how much she cheered when she heard your name at graduation.
7: But guess what? When they found out that I had left and then they realized where I had went, and then I came back home.
2: Oh.
7: They would have been upset, except they were holding a diploma from a school which at the time was the number one public university in the country.
2: Pretty good.
7: Ain't nothing mom and dad could say to me that day.
2: Pretty good.
7: But I don't need to stay around for the graduation. Pat's right.
8: Shefty next. Evan Cohen here. 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
19: San Antonio has taken game one of the Western Conference Finals. They steal home court. They outlast the Thunder in two overtimes.
20: It was a war of wills.
19: Side for Wemby. Makes the catch. Nobody's there. There is a whistle and one.
21: I think we got the best player in the world on our team. I think you saw that tonight.
20: I feel like it was a great effort from everybody. 1-15.
19: The Harper on the left. Puts it on the deck. On the drive. Glides in. Puts it up and in.
20: We as a team are ready to go in any environment, in any place, against anybody.
5: 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Mark Kestisher and PJ Carlissimo, of course,
2: yes,
5: with the unbelievable call of the Spurs 122-115 double overtime victory in OKC, giving the Thunder their first loss of the postseason. Overtime not only in basketball, as the Canadiens win in hockey game 7 over the Sabres 3-2 to advance to the Eastern Conference Finals, a prediction that CC had as part of Best Bet yesterday to end the show. Go back and listen to the podcast, and they will face the Hurricanes now in the Eastern Conference Finals. We will get to that. But along with Michelle Smallman, Chris Canty, Evan Cohen with you, we start with the San Antonio Spurs and the Thunder. We start with a 40-plus, 20-plus game for Victor Wembanyama. And good morning, everybody.
7: Yes, please, to 6 more games like that. Only problem is I don't know that it's going to go 6 more games.
2: You don't.
7: That's how good San Antonio is. I mean, listen, they played OKC 6 times this season. And they've won 5 of them.
2: Yes. They have their number.
7: Right? So, I mean, I don't think it's hyperbole to say that this is a situation where San Antonio can take a stranglehold on this series with the way that they played last night. Mm-hmm. The force that Victor Wembanyama played with, the poise that the backcourt of the Spurs played with, minus De'Aaron Fox, who will be available in game 2. Yeah, the Oklahoma City Thunder are ice skating uphill right now. They're in some trouble.
2: Tactically, San Antonio is great, double-teaming Shea, smothering him. But Wemby is obviously the headline. He is unbelievable. And you had a feeling watching Shea get his second MVP going back-to-back with an award that Wemby had been campaigning for publicly all year long and that he felt he deserved, that a hyper-competitive guy, the way that he is, would take that personal. I took that a little personal, but I did not think we would see him exert his will the way that he did last night. He is just unbelievable. We have not seen a player like this. He is really, really special. And Evan, I know you probably loved what he did post-game too, while acknowledging that the MVP award was motivating, not really taking the bait either, talking about his team. He's just so special, and it was so fun to watch.
8: You reference it. Let's listen to Wemby post-game last night after a performance in which he had 41 points, 24 rebounds, but a shot with under 30 seconds to go, a logo three in overtime to send it to double overtime at 108-105. It is, to this point, probably the most important shot of his NBA career based on time and circumstance. Wemby post-game, when asked about the MVP award going to SGA.
3: Pretty natural response for a competitor to see another competitor get something that he wants, you know, whether it's the MVP trophy or whatever it might be. I'm just curious if that was in your mind at all, knowing that Shea had got that award and you were in the top three for it. And, you know, did any part of tonight feel personal? Some of your facial expressions kind of look like you were really, really going for it.
20: Yeah, for sure. Everything you just said. I still got a lot to learn. And I want to get that trophy, you know, many times in my career. We as a team are ready to go in any environment, in any place, against anybody. And even though we still got a lot to learn, our effort should be over anybody else's. And tonight we were relentless.
8: They were unbelievable. And I think that when you look at Wemby, he's the youngest player ever with a 40-20 game in the postseason like that. The previous record holder was a guy by the name of Lew Alcindor. If you're not familiar with Lew Alcindor, he later changed his name to Kareem Abdul-Jabbar.
2: Yep.
8: So we're talking about rarefied air, and Wemby in every big moment last night was unreal. And the things that I loved about him last night specifically, guys, when there were matchups against Jalen Williams, and the smaller Jalen Williams, not the bigger Jalen Williams, the all-star, the 40-point in the finals guy last year who just came back from injury. He just, give me the ball, give me the ball, mismatch, and dunked on him every damn time. He was unreal in those moments, and that's important because there's a lot of bigs who go against guys with smaller matchups that don't call for it, and Wemby called for it every single time, as he should.
7: Yeah, what I don't understand is why Chet Holmgren is not taking it personal in trying to guard Wemby and forcing Mark Dagenau to put 6'5 Alex Caruso, who played awesome last night.
8: 31 points, amazing.
7: On Wemby as the primary defender.
8: Mm-hmm.
7: What's the point of being 7'2" if your team has to put a 6'5 guard on the other team's 7'5 center? What's the point? Chet Holmgren as a help side defender still getting dunked on by Wemby is absolutely ridiculous. You are a top two pick for the Oklahoma City Thunder. You're 7'2". Why don't you play big? Stop being camped out in the corner waiting for short porch threes. Mix it up. There's no chance that the Thunder have in this series unless Chet Holmgren plays with more force and physicality and takes it personal in this matchup against Victor Wembanyama. They have no shot. Alex Caruso, I'd give him a medal if I could, because he played great. 8 made threes, 31 points, played defense as hard as he could, bothered Wemby to some degree, but Wemby still had 41 points, 24 boards, played the most minutes in his career, 48 minutes across, you know, regulation in two overtimes, and led his team in plus minus. Alex Caruso being the primary defender for Wemby ain't gonna cut it. That ain't good enough. Y'all have tried that. Guess how it worked out for you? You've won one game in six matchups with this team. That has to change, Smalls. It absolutely has to change.
2: Yeah, the Thunder were talking about that postgame, about how good San Antonio has been schematically in their matchups, and they just don't have an answer for them. And while this is the defending champs, they do have that muscle memory, they are incredibly deep, I do think that this is going to be a back-and-forth series. I don't know, to your point, now that we're really going into this, I don't know if they're going to be able to find an answer. I thought for sure OKC was going to win back-to-back. I thought they are just too tough, too talented, too deep. There's no way that they're not going to win this thing based on the teams left in the tournament. I just, maybe it's because of their age, maybe it's because Wemby's 22 years old. I thought that maybe San Antonio still needed more seasoning. Last night, they proved me wrong. They are unbelievable.
8: I still think Oklahoma City's going to win back-to-back. It's interesting. I left that game completely different than you guys last night because I thought Oklahoma City played the worst game of the postseason, and I think that Oklahoma City had an awful performance for him, for Shea, in the first half, was 1-5 with 4 points. And I thought that in that spot, what actually helped them, this is not meant to be disrespectful, but De'Aaron Fox not playing, I think, helped San Antonio and hurt Oklahoma City. I know they had a ton of turnovers, but the physicality of the guards and nobody to hunt because of how great Dylan Harper and Steph Castle are on defense, I actually think helped San Antonio and hurt Oklahoma City. When De'Aaron Fox comes back, he is a big game performer in terms of his big shots. He always has clutch shots, but he's also someone to hunt on defense. So I think that San Antonio was awesome, gave them their best shot last night. If this is a short series, I actually see it the other way, and I don't think it's going to be a short series. I think it's going to go 7, but I see it Oklahoma City. I would leave there totally fine if I'm Oklahoma City
7: last night. Yeah, I don't know about that. De'Aaron Fox coming back, giving them somebody to hunt. Do you see the 7-5 guy back there that leads the league in the hell no? Like, last night, that's what we saw. Mm-hmm. You wonder why SGA struggled from the field during the first three quarters? Victor Wembanyama is why. He makes everybody from OKC second-guess what they're doing. And they can't find a way to pull him out of the paint because they switched everything. So Wemby was just lurking in the restricted area. And he dominated in that way. SGA was frustrated the entire night. And the culmination of that was a ridiculous foul when Dylan Harper beats him off the bounce in the second overtime that ends up resulting in an and one. We never see SGA lose his poise like we saw late in that game last night. It's because he couldn't get to his spots, he couldn't get his shots, he couldn't finish at the rim like he's accustomed to being able to do, and that's because Victor Wembanyama is right there. So I see you when you talk about De'Aaron Fox being a defensive liability, but it hasn't mattered all season long, and it won't matter in game two because Victor Wembanyama is the most dominant force on the defensive end that we have in our game today.
8: He's completely unstoppable. I wouldn't even have a suggestion as to how to stop him. Like, literally, couldn't even give you a suggestion. You're right in saying, Chet Holmgren, hey, you're 7 feet tall. That's one of your job responsibilities? Stopping him? I mean, when you watch him, he's so damn good. And you watch him go to the sideline, and his teammates embrace him like crazy, which is awesome. And then you see Kelly Olynyk, who's 6'11", okay? Embracing him. Great job. He looks like a 6-footer.
7: The only person that can stop Victor Wembanyama is Victor Wembanyama. I said that in the Minnesota Timberwolves series. And that remains true. Last night, in the fourth quarter, he was so tired, he just bowled over Alex Caruso, I swear, just so he could get a timeout. just so there could be a break and he could go to the bench. Like, he literally ran over little 6'5 Alex Caruso as the Spurs were bringing the ball up. I swear, just so the guy could sit down.
8: Wait, stop there for a second. I know you're doing that with a smile on your face, as you should, but that's really smart of him. Like, let's also not ignore the smarts of that play, right?
7: Yeah.
8: Because it's like, hey, I need a break. Guess what? You're going to pay for me needing a break.
7: Oh, if you want to talk about smarts, let's bring up the logo 3 that you talked about. The 35-footer that he made in overtime to take it to double overtime. Guess what? He shot that shot with 27 seconds left on the clock.
8: Which means?
7: You know what that means?
8: Three
7: it's
8: more.
7: A 2-for-1 situation.
8: Yep.
7: So that means.

0: ball up. I swear, just so the guy could sit down.
1: Wait, stop there for a second. I know you're doing that with a smile on your face, as you should, but that's really smart of him. Like, let's also not ignore the smarts of that play, right?
0: Yeah.
1: Because it's like, hey, I need a break. Guess what? You're going to pay for me needing a break.
0: Oh, if you want to talk about smarts, let's bring up the logo three that you talked about. The 35-footer that he made in overtime to take it to double overtime. Guess what? He shot that shot with 27 seconds left on the clock.
1: Which
0: you
1: means?
0: You know what that means?
1: Three
0: it's
1: more.
0: A two-for-one situation.
1: Yep.
0: So that means that Oklahoma City gets the ball back. And guess what? They can't hold for the final shot.
1: That's right.
0: It guarantees that the Spurs have another opportunity. That's this dude playing the game within the game. He's playing chess while everybody else is playing checkers. Wemby last night spoiled SGA's first game home after being announced with back-to-back MVPs. Mm-hmm. And what Wemby showed us all last night is that he's the real MVP of the league. He is the best player in the world. And I don't know how particularly close it is.
2: And you guys, he's 22 years old. We're going to have this for a long time.
1: We got to talk more about Wemby, what he did last night, the message sent, and how ahead of schedule maybe they are. I want to bring up one other very quick play. 118-114, under a minute to go, double overtime. Devin Vassell, the block on Chet, not to add insult to injury there with your critique of Chet Holmgren. But I thought that one was a big one. Devin Vassell's block, because who knows? Two-point game, you never know what could happen. And so all aspects defensively from San Antonio last night. All right, we're going to get to more of the Wemby conversation. Best player in the league already? Face of the league already? How many times can he do this against Oklahoma City? And how many years in a row can he now do this? The guy is unbelievable. We know that while the NBA may have many openings in terms of jobs and responsibilities, one opening you will not see on ZipRecruiter is for face of the league moving forward, because we got Victor Wembanyama for that one. According to CNBC, nearly half of the hiring managers say a candidate's enthusiasm is the most important factor when considering them for a role. 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

0: Do I feel like it right now? I feel tired. But it's not a question I'm wondering right now. We'll see, you know. The world is 8 billion people, so it's 8 billion opinions.
1: Victor Wembanyama, after an unreal double overtime victory in OKC last night, 122-115, the first Thunder overtime loss of the season, and San Antonio gets 41 points and 24 rebounds from Victor Wembanyama. 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See the best player in the world? Right now, regardless of what happens the rest of the way here, is he the best player in the world?
2: He's the most unstoppable player in the world. So, yes.
0: Yeah, I was about to say.
2: So the answer is yes.
0: Look at you trying to hide in the nuance.
2: I don't want to be disrespectful to Shea and his production. And obviously, he took home the hardware last night. But Victor Wembanyama let us all know last night. He put on a show. The way he impacted that game in every which way, he was like, okay, you don't think I'm the best player in the world? I've been trying to tell you all season long. I've been campaigning for this because it matters to me. The accolades matter to me. I'm trying to be the best to ever do this. You don't think I'm the best player in the world? Okay, I'll just go win the whole thing at 22 years old. And I'm rooting for him to do it because I love when people feel slighted, they feel doubted, and they enact revenge. That's the type of revenge that I like. And we saw basketball revenge from Wemby last night.
3: Smalls, about a month ago, Wemby was talking about the MVP award and openly campaigning for himself. And the one thing that he said that stood out to me was that the all-time greats in this league, they took as much as they could as early as they could. And that hit me in a way because this dude is talking about taking over the league, and he's 22 years old. Mm-hmm. He's got the skill set, he's got the athleticism, but he's also got the mentality. And the one thing that threw everybody a little bit is what we saw last series and how he got frustrated to the point where he got ejected, you know, where he elbowed Naz Reid in the head and neck area. It was a flagrant two. He got tossed. And everybody wondered how he would respond to that. And we've seen a response over three games now. And it is, quite frankly, the most dominant basketball that we've seen from any player in these playoffs over a three-game span. That's how good Victor Wembanyama has been. I said in that moment, following what happened in game five when he came back to play, I said, that flagrant two ejection is the worst thing to happen to the rest of the playoff field. It feels like it's bearing itself out like that right now because I just don't see a world in which OKC has any good answers to stop Victor Wembanyama.
1: Penalty has to impact change, and if there's no change off of the penalty is worthless, in essence.
3: Ho, say that again.
1: The penalty. Nick Saban. Nick Saban, when talking about suspending players and when he doesn't versus when he does, or when he was a coach, obviously, he would say that if I'm going to suspend players or penalize players, I have to guarantee the change. And so the league, obviously, they're not in charge of managing and coaching Victor Wembanyama, but I think that what they did is by kicking him out of the game, penalizing him, it impacted immediate change, and it's going to be beneficial, as you said, to him because he will not make the same mistake twice. I do not expect him to get tossed from a game in this series or a game if they are fortunate enough to play in the next series because he got frustrated and elbowed someone in the head or neck area. Will he get frustrated? Inevitably. It's part of anybody's profession. Will he make a mistake that will cross a line to penalize his team? I don't believe he will do that again. Right, all of the suspensions and penalties that we've seen from Draymond, who I am a huge Draymond Green fan in terms of the way he plays basketball, they haven't actually impacted change. And I think that Steve Kerr has always said, basically, like, I don't think we can. I think he has to play that way in order for him to be this great. I don't think Wemby has to play the way of elbowing a guy in the neck to be that great.
3: Yeah.
1: The penalty has already impacted change, and you are not going to get to him. So if they take your suggestion of Chet, go after him, Hartenstein, go after him, it's not going to matter.
2: But think about that, what you're saying, and the maturity and the composure required to be able, at 22 years old, to have that happen and us to already be like, yeah, we're giving him the benefit of the doubt that this is not going to happen again, that he learned his lesson one time, and that the rest of the league isn't going to be able to frustrate that or frustrate him in that manner anymore, and he's not going to be reactive. Everything about him is one of one. The size, the athleticism, the mentality, the maturity. I don't know any other superstar in sports that at this age could possess all of those qualities. It's really remarkable what we're witnessing. I hope we're savoring what we're witnessing, because I think 10 years from now, we're going to look at this season and this series potentially as a real turning point for Wemby and his development. And it's funny to say development because he's already arrived. It's
1: so you
2: crazy.
1: Think he's already, I don't want to say fully developed, like he can't get better, but like you think he's already
2: Think about
1: developed?
2: Him getting better though.
1: No, I know, but he, you can win a title and still get better.
2: Yes, of course.
1: Right? Like Michael won a title early and still got significantly better. LeBron, That's interesting. I don't know how much better LeBron got. I think LeBron got to the finals and got significantly better. When he finally won one, he was at such a peak that it was hard to get better at that point. But so you're saying it is not past your concept, Smalls, is I could see the Spurs winning a title this year and this being the worst version ever we see of Wemby.
2: Yes. And if this is the worst version of him, or the evolution is still happening, the NBA better watch out. you better watch out, because if this guy can get more seasoning on him and be better and be more impactful, I don't know who's going to stop him, and I don't know who's going to stop them.
1: Well, our buddy Antonio Daniels was on with us yesterday from he's an NBA champion with the Spurs, SiriusXM NBA Radio and Pelicans analyst, and he had this to say, former Spur, about Wemby and proving that, you know what, that skipping steps is possible in this case.
4: This man right here, Victor Wembanyama, he has forced me to completely change my thought process. I used to think, you know what, there is no skipping steps. If you go back to the Oklahoma City Thunder, they had to lose in the play-in game. And then the final next year, they lost in the second round to the Dallas Mavericks. And then they went to the NBA Finals and won the NBA Finals. I was always a believer in you cannot skip steps. Victor Wembanyama and his impact has forced me to completely rewire my thought process, because he is that impact. When I was on with you guys a couple weeks ago, Evan, I told you, and you looked at me like I was kind of crazy. I said at the time, Victor Wembanyama, if he can stay healthy, will be the best player to ever touch a basketball. His impact on both sides of the ball is something like we've never seen before. So he has completely forced me to rewire my train of thought.
1: After last night, after a 40-20, what AD said doesn't feel that far off. Do I think he's going to become the best player to ever touch a basketball? I think that's a little much. Do I think anyone could do anything that he did last night? No. We've never seen anything like that. Ralph Sampson was awesome, Virginia guy. Okay. Ralph Sampson was awesome. He was, what, 7'4" when he was playing?
3: Yeah.
1: Ralph Sampson was a Hall of Fame player and winner and played around the rim. Was not going to, at that time it wasn't encouraged, but was not going to put the ball between his legs and have a pull-up three at the logo in overtime to send it to double overtime with 27 seconds to go to know that he may know that he's Virginia educated, 2-for-1, right? But like that physically, who's the comp? Ralph Sampson, I think. He played near the basket, as you should at that age, or that height. This guy is way more dominant than Ralph Sampson was. I don't even know if there's anyone physically close.
3: Yeah, I mean, listen, AD was on to something. We've been talking about can the Spurs skip steps for the majority of this season, and I think with game one in the Western Conference Finals, it's an emphatic yes. And we have to acknowledge what we are actually watching. Right. I mean, there are very few players in the history of the NBA that we would say skipped steps when it comes to contending and winning a championship. Guys that won titles as the best player on the team within their first 3 years. I mean, it's a short list. Bill Russell, Kareem Abdul-Jabbar, Magic Johnson, Larry Bird. Mm. Like that's where we're at. And all of those guys are top 10 players all time. Like, that's where this thing feels like it's trending with Wemby. It's early as hell, and I know everybody's going to overreact today. But when it comes to the prospects of the San Antonio Spurs actually winning a title, what they did last night with the rest disparity that they had with Oklahoma City, being shorthanded, no De'Aaron Fox, to go in there and to lead the game for more than 80% of the minutes played, to control the complexion of the game at this stage, when it's the first real foray in the postseason for the majority of the guys in their rotation. That is incredible. And the reason why this team plays with that much confidence, despite all of the mistakes that they made last night because it wasn't perfect, the reason why they play with that confidence is because they got number one on their squad. Mm-hmm.
2: If we are watching the infancy, potentially, of what could be the greatest player of all time, the skill, the size, the athleticism, the domination, all of that is one thing. But when I think of Michael Jordan, one thing that always comes to mind is the competitiveness. And Wemby has that.
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3: All right. 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Get your money right. And y'all know what a time it is. It is Tuesday at 6:30 on Unsportsmanlike, which means we like to rank stuff. Mm-hmm. And today's rankings were inspired by SGA winning back-to-back MVPs. It prompted us to have the conversation yesterday about when we would see the next American-born NBA MVP. So I decided to put together a top five list of candidates to be the next American-born MVP. Can y'all get on board with that?
2: Yes, sir.
3: Okay, so little context, a little backstory. Since 2022, zero Americans have finished top three in the NBA MVP voting. Mm. The last American-born MVP, I believe it was James Harden in 2018.
1: I believe so.
3: Player efficiency rating is what rules the day, not points per game and not splash athletic plays. The top four in MVP voting this season was the top four in PER. Last year, the top three in MVP voting was the top three in PER. So PER is going to be a huge factor and a huge influence on my list.
2: Okay.
3: So here we go.
18: Number 5.
3: Cooper Flagg. Mm. Flagg had an historic rookie season, averaging 21 points per game, 6.7 rebounds, and 4.5 assists. He and Michael Jordan are the only two rookies to lead their teams in points, rebounds, and assists and steals in the last 50 years. Those accolades and statistics put him on an all-time path, even though it's fair to question how high his ceiling is. Team success is also working against Coop, and until the Mavs resolve the Kyrie Irving situation, which means ditching the two timelines approach, Flagg's win total won't rise to the level it needs to in order to justify consideration. But Cooper Flagg has all of the talent, all of the skills to put himself in the MVP conversation in the foreseeable future. Maybe the most heralded American-born prospect since LeBron James. Cooper Flagg, top five. He's number 5 when it comes to candidates to be the next American-born MVP.
1: Yeah, I think it's interesting because people have got to look at this and say, it's not going to necessarily be next year. So when Cooper Flagg is on that list, he may be the fifth most likely player, American-born player, to win MVP, but it's not going to happen next year because Wemby and SGA and Jokic and Giannis, they could still dominate for a little bit. So I like Cooper Flagg on the list. I don't like him for 26-27. I also don't think you're picking him for 26-27, which needs to be noted as well.
3: Exactly. Next.
18: Number 4.
3: Cade Cunningham. Cade finished top 5 in MVP voting this season on a team, and his team racked up 60 wins, which paced the Eastern Conference. He averaged 24 points, 10 assists, and 5 rebounds, despite not having a true secondary option to relieve pressure on the offensive end. He lost perimeter shooters in Malik Beasley and Tim Hardaway Jr. from last year, and frankly, Duncan Robinson wasn't enough. The good news, the team's deficiencies were so glaring during the postseason that the organization has no choice but to address it, which should mean more room for Cade to operate into the future. Cade Cunningham, fourth on my top 5 candidates to be the next American-born MVP.
2: Those deficiencies that you discussed also highlighted how good Cade is and highlighted his strengths and his dominance on this team, too.
1: I think this was probably his best year to win everything. Because if you think they're going to be better next year in terms of win-loss in the postseason, why is that? It's because you think that Trajan Langdon and that organization will make an addition that will be great enough to help Cade out. And I wonder if that person takes some of the credit away from Cade in order for him to potentially win the MVP. Not ruling it out. I think it's a tougher path because, as you said, team success is important. And I know it's a regular season award, but our mentality will be like, oh, they're better this year because so-and-so is there with Cade. Just maybe a slight counter on that one.
3: Next.
18: Number 3.
3: St. Louis stand up. Jason Tatum.
2: Oh, you know it.
3: You know he's on the list. Coming off of an Achilles injury, he averaged 21 points, 10 boards, and 5 assists in 16 regular season games. Last fully healthy season, he finished top 5 in MVP voting and had a streak of 5 consecutive first-team All-NBA nods. Team success in the regular season is always going to be a huge factor, and he's all but guaranteed that playing for Joe Mazzulla with the Boston Celtics. Feels like he's been around forever, but Tatum will only be 28 years old when next season tips off. He's still an ascending player. Mm. After winning a championship, going through the adversity he faced with a major injury, and coming back before anybody thought he could, he's a guy that everybody can get behind when it comes to a narrative-based award like MVP. Jason Tatum checking in at 3 on my top 5 candidates to be the next American-born MVP.
2: Because it feels like we've been talking about him and this conversation since 2022. And who knows what the complexion of the Boston Celtics is going to look like moving forward. If pieces are removed, that highlights Jason Tatum even more. Coming off the injury, you're right, the narrative is certainly there for him, as is the talent and the capability.
1: It's wild to think he's never finished higher than 4th in the MVP award. And I think he's seemingly due for one at some point, but you also wonder if the MVP window for him has kind of passed and it's just the focus on the championship. I don't want to say load management, but maybe making sure 100% health come the postseason for him.
3: All right. Next.
18: Number 2.
3: What the hell?
1: Oh,
3: Tyrese Haliburton.
2: What the hell, Yante?
3: Maybe the best endorsement for him being MVP was what Indiana was this past season. A 19-win team following a year where his team pushed OKC to Game 7 in the NBA Finals. And had it not been for an Achilles injury, we could have had a different NBA champion coming into this year. 3-time All-Star, 2 All-NBA nods, and maybe the best big-game shot maker we have in the league. As evidence, all you need to look at is the championship rounds last year, New York Knicks, the NBA Finals with the Oklahoma City Thunder. This guy never shies away from the moment. And when it comes to the MVP, you have to have moments that build the narrative, and Tyrese Haliburton will absolutely have that. Again, this is probably not a 26-27 endorsement because he's coming off of an Achilles injury, and you know that guys typically don't start to feel like themselves until they're 2 years removed from said injury, but he's always going to have the ball in his hands, which means he's always going to have opportunities to create and make those splash plays that everybody holds on to. Tyrese Haliburton, number 2. On my top 5 candidates to be the next American-born MVP.
1: Here's why I would counter that it could be next year. If you're going to spin this, that someone outside of Wemby or SGA could win this, on the table or off the table? Pacers is the number 1 seed.
2: On.
1: Haliburton averaging 10 assists or more.
3: Oh, absolutely on.
1: Haliburton averaging 20 points or more.
2: On.
1: So it's on the table to me. It is on the table they're the 1 seed next year. It's on the table he leads the league in assists. And it's on the table that he averages around 20 points per game.
2: And, oh, sorry, go ahead.
1: No, I'm just saying, but it's on the table.
2: And to your point, coming off the injury and them being so bad, we are acutely aware of how important he is. We're acutely aware of his value.
3: No doubt. But there can only be one number 1, Smalls.
18: Number 1.
3: Anthony Edwards, the Ant-Man, your favorite player's favorite player. averaged 28 points per game, 5 rebounds, 3 assists on 49% shooting from the field, 40% from 3. 3 consecutive postseasons winning a playoff series. The Wolves have never had consecutive postseasons in which they won a playoff series in their 37-year history prior to this stretch. 4 All-Star appearances, 2 All-NBA nods, 2 Conference Finals appearances at 24 years old. Playing in the West is working against him, considering the talent at the top. Rudy Gobert's contract has been problematic in terms of surrounding Ant-Man with complementary talent. Locker room chemistry has also been called into question. Still, it feels like he's a front office move away from getting back to the championship rounds, and that success should give Ant-Man an opportunity to win an MVP. Ant-Man, number 1 on my top 5 candidates to be the next American-born MVP. So there is the list. Anthony Edwards, number 1. Tyrese Haliburton, number 2. Jason Tatum, number 3. Cade Cunningham, number 4. Cooper Flagg, number 5. Smalls, you are my accountability partner. We will get to your objections and omissions on the other side of the break.
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1: We are on Sports Night here on ESPN Radio, ESPN 2. If you're just tuning in and you went to sleep early last night, you missed two monster overtime games in sports. In the NHL, the Canadiens beat the Sabres 3-2 in overtime. They advance to the Eastern Conference Finals. They'll take on the undefeated Carolina Hurricanes starting on Thursday. They have had 11 days off, which is just wild. Alec Newhook had his second game-winning Game 7 goal this postseason, as he did it against Tampa in the first round. And the Spurs up 1-0 with their 122-115 double overtime victory at OKC, the first overtime loss for Oklahoma City in this postseason, in this season, excuse me. And Wemby with 41-24. SGA has won back-to-back MVPs. Wemby is just unbelievable right now. And it was the stark realization for this show for two things. One, get used to this, and that's a good thing with these two, San Antonio and Oklahoma City. And anyone who thinks anyone outside of SGA and Wemby are winning the MVP anytime soon, you may be mistaken. And not only may you be mistaken, you're mistaken to think that there's an immediate American-born MVP, because we haven't had one since 2018. CeCe, you gave your list of top five most likely potential American-born MVPs moving forward. The list again?
3: Okay, so we have Anthony Edwards, number one, Tyrese Haliburton, number two, Jason Tatum, number three, Cade Cunningham, number four, and Cooper Flagg, number five.
2: What about Jaylen Brown?
3: Is Jaylen Brown going to stay with the Boston Celtics?
2: I understand why he wasn't on the list, because there's uncertainty about where he'll be playing basketball.
3: When you shake the eight ball and you look at it, it says, come back and ask question later.
2: Yes, unsure.
3: Unsure.
2: But we have seen him be the best player on a championship team. So he's somebody that, and we talked about what he did this year in the absence of Jason Tatum. We talked about him being the MVP this year. I could just see, whether it's with the Celtics or another team, him putting up the numbers and having the narrative around him that he should add that to his trophy case.
3: Can I ask you a question? If he's the best player on a championship winning team, why is he the player that everybody brings up when it comes to Boston Celtics trade rumors and not Jason Tatum?
2: Because I think Jason Tatum is a better player overall.
3: Okay. Okay.
2: Tatum was leading in a lot of categories during that run.
3: He was.
2: Trust me. I remember.
3: Yeah.
2: But Jaylen Brown earned that.
3: He's conference finals MVP. He got that. He deserved that. He made a lot of big shots, played really good ball, played really good defense too during that stretch. I just don't know where Jaylen Brown is going to be.
2: Right.
3: And Jason Tatum coming back, it makes it feel like he's going to reassert himself, reestablish himself as the primary scoring option for the Boston Celtics. And it's hard to win MVP when you're not that for your team.
1: Here's why all of this, honestly, may be null and void. Wemby hasn't won it yet. You're going to have this entire postseason. He may win a championship. And then you're going to have next season where he's going to look at it and say, I've done squat because now I got to go win an MVP. This guy's a psychopath. And I mean that in the most loving way possible.
2: No, it's a compliment.
1: He has not done anything in terms of what he would view as accomplishment yet. So we can sit here and debate who's the next American-born MVP. It doesn't matter, because he ain't going anywhere for a while. And neither is SGA. The worst game of his playoff life last night. That's why I think this series is going seven, and why, if it's going to be a short series, which I don't think it is, you got to think about the fact that Oklahoma City was stinky last night, and they still needed to go to double overtime to beat them. Guys, it is more likely that Wemby wins the next two to three in a row than any of the American players win one. Let's be real about this. I understand you were very specific with your power rankings brought to us by SoFi to not give a year. That is the most important thing you did, was you did not give a year, because at no point did you say, here are the top five Americans that I think could win the MVP next year. Because how many years before you think an American will win the MVP? Oh. Why would you think one of those guys is not going to win the MVP next year?
2: You might as well have handed Wemby the iPad last night, and he looked in the camera and said, and I took that personal. because this guy is going to be
3: Last Dance for the Thunder.
2: He is going to be a monster in the offseason.
3: Yeah.
2: I mean, think about how competitive he is at 22 years old. He watched SGA get the hardware last night, and he went out and had that performance. I just know that in the offseason, wherever he's working out, there's going to be some sort of bulletin board material just haunting him to push himself to get that award next year.
3: Can I ask y'all a question? Because I think when we bring it back to the series against the Thunder, playing 48 minutes, the most minutes he's ever played in a game in his career, how concerned are we about Wemby in game two on Wednesday night?
1: Not at all.
3: No concern.
1: I'm not concerned about him with anything unless he is literally ruled out. Break one leg, break one arm. I still expect him to play and be awesome. Let me explain something. From my perspective right now, how I view him, okay? Not the way he plays, the way he acts, the way he carries himself. All of the months of the quote-unquote offseason. Michael, Kobe, he's in that category.
3: Okay.
1: He's in the, I am going to kill you. With a smile on my face at times, but I am going to kill you. He is not. LeBron James is the second greatest player of all time. Victor Wembanyama would do anything, I'm sure, to have the career that LeBron has had.
3: No doubt.
1: 99.9% of all NBA players ever would do anything to have the career that LeBron has had.
3: I know where you're going.
1: He's not made up the way that LeBron is made up.
3: It's a killer instinct. There's a difference between these two. There's a doggedness. It's hard to put it into words.
1: And it's a bad taste because he hasn't accomplished anything.
3: But you know it when you see it.
1: Yeah.
3: Like Michael Jordan wanted to cut your heart out. Kobe Bryant wanted to cut your heart out. Larry Bird wanted to cut your heart out. We've never looked at LeBron James and felt that way about his career. He's always been the best player on the court. That has been unquestioned. All right. He's the second greatest player to ever lace him up. But there have been people to question the killer instinct of LeBron James. We're not questioning that with Wemby based on what we saw last night, based on what we've seen throughout the course of this season.
1: No doubt.
2: No, and also the people that you named, slights fueled them, right? Whether real or manufactured. They liked feeling like people were against them. They put that chip on their shoulder. It was motivating. It was fuel for them. Is SGA winning the MVP this season maybe one of the best things that could have happened for Wemby's career? Because that slight is going to fuel. Couldn't you see him 15 years from now, multiple-time MVP, multiple-time NBA champion, multiple-time finals MVP, even like, yeah, back in 2026?
1: Yes, he should. And you should.
2: I will not forget that you guys back in 2026 did not get me.
3: This is your king?
2: But
3: this is your king?
2: Can't you see that from it?
1: You know what Perk said last night on SportsCenter, Kendrick Perkins? He said to Chet Holmgren, Wemby doesn't like you. You need to have the same feelings for him. Wemby is 22 years old. He hates someone already. Hates. Why? I don't know.
2: Basketball hates.
1: I don't care. Hate everyone that doesn't wear your uniform for those 48 plus minutes. That's what you want from a superstar. And that's what this guy is. We're on Sportsmanlike, presented by Progressive.
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33: San Antonio has it. Down floor, Wemby going to go for the long three and the tight. He hit it. They do have a timeout. Decide not to use it. Curry, way downtown. Bang! Bang! Oh, what a shot from Curry! He pulled up from 30 feet away. Wemby's tied the game.
3: And there's a 2.3-second differential. Timeout called by OKC.
1: 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Just an all-time performance last night by Victor Wembanyama. And there is no reason to believe he won't do it again and again and again for years to come. 41 points, 24 rebounds in the double overtime victory. His team was up 7 at the half. Alex Caruso was ridiculously good and kept Oklahoma City in it for a lot of the game off the bench with 31 points. Second highest game of his career in terms of point total. But the Spurs were up 10 with 9:10 to go. Oklahoma City took a lead, 95-94. And then San Antonio takes the lead. SGA gets it back. Chet has a block. All right, we go to overtime. What happens in overtime? Well, in overtime, down 3 with under 30 seconds to go in the game, Victor Wembanyama pulls up for a logo three that you just heard that was utterly insane. And as CC has pointed out, it's not only that he took and made the logo three, it's that he did it at the right time, knowing if it didn't go in, we'll get the ball back and we'll still, in theory, be okay. You go to double overtime, San Antonio takes the lead. They're up 118-114. Under a minute to go, Devin Vassell had a big block on Chet Holmgren. Wemby's dunking like crazy on everyone. And ball game over, 1-0 lead, San Antonio over Oklahoma City, CC.
3: Yeah, last night, I can't even put into words what Victor Wembanyama did, but let's look at the series and look at the two teams. If you're the Oklahoma City Thunder, Alex Caruso can't be your leading scorer. As great as he was awesome, he can't be your leading scorer. Not if you're going to beat the Spurs. If you're Oklahoma City, your backcourt can't play the Spurs' backcourt even when the Spurs don't have De'Aaron Fox in the lineup. Steph Castle and Dylan Harper played the backcourt of the Thunder even. And if that ends up being the case, then the Spurs are going to win every single time because they have the advantage in the front court with Victor Wembanyama. Last night, the backcourt for the Spurs, Dylan Harper, Steph Castle, they combined for 41 points, 17 boards, 17 assists, 8 steals. OKC with Caruso and SGA, they combined for 55 points, 5 boards, 13 assists, and 7 steals. Those are the numbers. If you watch the game, it wasn't as close as that number, that stat line would suggest. Dylan Harper and Steph Castle, from a playmaking standpoint, were awesome. Yeah, there were some mistakes. There were a lot of turnovers by Steph Castle. But the playmaking and the defense superseded that. And if you're OKC, that is not a winning formula. So in game two, SGA is going to have to assert himself a lot more. Lu Dort is going to have to assert himself a lot more. Cason Wallace is going to have to assert himself a lot more if they're going to get to where they want to go, which is back into the NBA Finals. Because if that young backcourt of Steph Castle and Dylan Harper continues to produce at that level, then the San Antonio Spurs will be in the NBA Finals.
2: But how smart of an approach by them, what they've been doing to SGA all season long, which is why the Spurs have had this advantage, right? There's a reason why Caruso has been able to put up those numbers, because Wemby floats off him so that they can disrupt Steph, so they can smother SGA.
3: Yeah.
2: Disrupt him. And it's working tactically. They've had the advantage in this matchup. And OKC seems like a team that can figure it out, but I don't know. With Wemby exerting himself the way that he did, I just don't know what the response is for them.
1: Yeah, I was surprised with one thing. And even though he's their second leading scorer, I was surprised they started Jalen Williams coming off the injury. I would have started A.J. Mitchell. And the reason I would have started him is I wouldn't have been worried at all about Jalen Williams coming off the bench, getting involved, and having the same 26 points. I think they found something with A.J. Mitchell. When he started, he was awesome. He played 34 minutes last night and didn't do it, and had 4 points. I actually thought they should have eased Jalen Williams back. He didn't need easing. Let's be clear on that.
3: Yeah, J-Dub was all right. He was good.
1: He did not need easing into it. I think that they actually subtracted a player last night by doing what they did, because A.J. Mitchell provided a dynamic force.
3: And you put him in a different role on a bigger stage. Yeah, that's
1: hard. I thought that's what they were going to do last night. Yeah. And they put him back on the bench. Now, he should be a bench player on this team, but we're trying to find counters. Now you can't, I don't think you can go backwards, because you can't bench Jalen Williams once you started him, right? If you want to, in theory, ease him in, you could have done that. So that was one thing that I was surprised about last night. I think that Wemby is so damn good. I do think, and I don't mean to be disrespectful towards De'Aaron Fox, he's an all-star player who's as clutch as could be, who helps with the turnovers in terms of preventing them. The physicality of the two guards, Castle and Harper, just to put this in perspective, you're talking about basically two inside backers in a 3-4. They're going to beat the crap out of you. And so when you have great players like SGA.
3: Dylan Harper's so good, man.
1: He's so good, and he's so big.
3: Seven steals
1: last night. He's 6'5". And for those who don't, you may have heard, Ron Harper's son. His dad was on MJ's Bulls teams. He was also on the Cavs before that as arguably the best player on the Cavs in terms of the scorer. What he did, just to prove how, I don't know the mother, so I'm sure she's wonderful too, but the father, how he was raised and what he followed, he followed a guy that was the number one scorer on one team, goes to a better team, and is like, all right, I have to play point guard and be a great defender and run a system I'm not familiar with. Bet, I'll do it. He, like, understanding your role is a really hard thing to do. This young man seems to have understood his role upon arrival.
3: But here's the thing. He's not a role player.
1: I understand.
3: He's a co-star.
1: I understand. But he's not going to ever be the best player on the team he's on. And he's probably...
3: That's fine, but he is a... Like, he's in a league that has shifted toward tandems in terms of roster construction. He is the co-star for Victor Wembanyama. Make no mistake about it. It ain't Steph Castle. It ain't De'Aaron Fox. It ain't none of those other dudes. It's Dylan Harper already in his rookie year. That's how good this dude is. 24, 11 rebounds, 7 steals, 6 assists.
1: Plus 14, plus minus.
3: Plus 14 in 47 minutes played? And you're a rookie? In game one of the Western Conference Finals? So are you kidding me?
1: Wait a second.
3: Did you see him break down SGA in double overtime to the point where SGA felt like he had to foul him out of frustration? It was incredible. This dude, the shot clock was winding down. It was a play right at the end of regulation. Shot clock winding down. Somebody had tapped the ball away from him, broke up his dribble. He somehow found a way to get the shot up at the rim and draw a foul and get 2 free throws. Now, that should have been a turnover going the other way. It should have been. But there was poise in that moment where he was able to gather himself, gather the ball, and throw something up toward the rim enough where the ref could blow the whistle and call a foul and get him to the line. It should have been a lost possession. It wasn't. It turned out to be 2 points for the Spurs. Those are the plays, the small little plays that end up resulting into a big outcome. And Dylan Harper makes them every single time. And Smalls, maybe the most impressive thing that he did on the stat sheet last night is in 47 minutes played, a double overtime game, a rookie, he only had 1 turnover. One.
1: Who overachieved more last night, Wemby or Harper?
3: I don't think either one of them overachieved. I think this is who they are.
2: I was just going to say, what if this is just status quo?
3: I think this is who they are.
1: 40-20 game for Wemby. He's the youngest player ever in the playoffs to do that. It was previously this guy by the name of Lou Alcindor. If you're not familiar with him, he later changed his name to Kareem Abdul-Jabbar. So, pretty good.
3: Yeah, I mean, the overachiever that jumps out to me last night, Alex Caruso.
1: Yes.
3: He had 31 points. He led the team in scoring. 8 made threes. The concern that the Thunder should have is that the Spurs doubled the amount of players that scored in double figures in comparison to the Thunder. And the Thunder have been heralded as the deeper team. And guess what? The Spurs were down a guy in De'Aaron Fox that is their starting point guard and a key member of their top 7 rotation. They didn't have him available. He'll be back in game 2. So the Spurs will have even more firepower offensively than what they had last night. And let's be clear about one thing. The Spurs didn't have a great offensive night. They shot 42% from the field, 30% from 3. They had 23 turnovers that led to 28 points for the Thunder. The Thunder had a double-digit margin when it comes to points off of turnovers. So the Spurs were giving opportunities to the Thunder for easy buckets. It wasn't a great scoring night for the Spurs. They still put up 122 points.
1: Yeah. Talking about all the changes that could happen is interesting. I just thought, if I'm Oklahoma City, you know, I may consider playing zone a little bit. I need as many people on Wemby as possible. And I think that I may consider putting spurts of zone out there and force Castle and Harper to shoot from the outside. It's not an easy solution. I'm just trying to come up with something here. You know who's got better solutions for us? Brian Windhorst, who's going to join us in studio.

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2: Dirk keeps it. Here's Pippen. Pippen outside the arc on the left. Eight on the shot. Hands back Jordan. Here's six on the shot. Jordan keeps the dribble. Jordan fights. Jordan hits Kerr. Kerr, 18-footer, good!
1: And we're just getting started. 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
0: 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Along with Michelle Smallman, Chris Canty, Evan Cullen with you and joining us in studio. 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
0: Oh, wow. I like it. Thank you, Wendy. Thank you. Last night, Victor

0: Wembanyama was?
1: I don't really react when I watch basketball games, especially when I'm in a hotel room by myself. I was viscerally reacting, like yelling, like sort of coming out of myself because it was such an amazing game. And I have this ironclad rule that I've developed over the years where I do not, no matter what, ever overreact to game one of a playoff series, okay. Ever. Because the playoff series are so long that so often you get to game five, six, seven, and the things that you thought you knew after game one, you laugh at yourself, much mm-hmm. less other people. And so obviously you learn from it, but you never, ever, ever, ever look at a series and say, done. I am having a real test of that because I'm not sure how you're going to beat him 4 out of 7. I'm talking about Victor. When mm-hmm. I don't know how you're going to get 4 from him. I'm not prepared to, I'm not going to violate my rule, but I'm watching what went down last night. Stephon Castle had 11 turnovers
2: yeah.
1: in the game. You know, like they were down 3 and the Oklahoma City Thunder, the closers of all closers, had the ball. Victor could barely run, and they won because he hit a 30-footer. So I'm just saying, like, even if the Thunder had won that game, I'm not sure I would change my mind because they're going to get De'Aaron Fox, I assume, back. Beating him 4 out of 7 is about to be hell for this league.
2: Wemby was absolutely incredible last night, and I understand that it's game one of a conference finals, but it's the sixth time these two teams have played this year, and the Spurs have won 5 of them. Now, the Thunder have tried to employ a strategy of putting Alex Caruso on him and using Chet Holmgren as a help side defender. That clearly hasn't worked. Wendy, what's the next step? What's the next step in terms of trying to slow down Victor?
1: Here's the problem. I think it did work. I think it did work.
2: What?
3: And they still couldn't get it
2: what?
3: Done.
1: I think they did a good job on him. Really, the only thing that was unacceptable last night from the Thunder spot was that he had 9 offensive rebounds. I think he was 11. What was he? What was his shooting?
2: He was 14 to 25.
0: Yep, that's what it was.
1: Maybe 14 to 27. Look, this is Shaq 2.0. And like, if you back in the 2000s, if you held Shaq to like under 35, you kind of gave yourself a chance. I'm not sure. I think the strategy is the best they got. I don't think there's another way to do it. And the thing I loved about Victor last night, he took 2 threes. He did not, because the way that Victor will, I mean, Victor can hit 6 threes in a game. The Victor can bail you out by just shooting from the perimeter. And if he makes 6 threes, you just say, okay, we'll see you in game 2. But Victor, when they've lost games this year, a lot of times it's because I loved how he went inside. And if he's going to play that much inside, I honestly believe that their strategy was reasonably effective. That's why I say the 4 out of 7 thing is where we're going to run into a big problem in this league.
3: We're talking about the skill, the dominance of Victor Wembanyama. I'm equally as impressed with the mentality. A 22-year-old with this type of poise and composure and the competitive nature. Watching SGA get the MVP last night, an award that he publicly campaigned for. He's not shied away from telling everyone, I want to be great. I want that. Watching SGA get that felt like it fueled him in a different way.
1: I got excited about Victor Wembanyama when I learned his personality. Obviously, when he was 18, 19 years old, and you saw this guy who at that time was up, I think he's grown 2 inches or so, but whatever. when you saw a guy with that skill and that size, you're obviously very interested in him. When I went over to Paris and spent a lot of time with his family and learned about his mentality and learned about his sensibility and his sense of direction and in the way he looks at things and, you know, talked to him about his favorite artists and talked to him about how he learned English and things like this. That's when I was like, oh my God. That the personality is what put it over the top for me. You know, again, I'll go to Shaq. The reason Shaq was a great player was because of his incredible size that he played with. The reason he's an international superstar is because of his personality. Mm-hmm. Mm-hmm. Victor's personality is different than Shaq's, but it's so dynamic. And so the other thing I'll never forget is when he played in the Olympic final in Paris. I can't underscore what that moment was like. He is 20 years old, 21 years old. He is playing in the big, what potentially could have been the biggest game of his life, playing in the Olympic final in Paris, okay? Mm-hmm. He's playing against LeBron, Durant, Curry. He's playing against the superstar team of the last 30 years. The first possession of the game. You know, they sing the French national anthem. There's not a dry eye in the building. You know, this is like, you know, and he's super nationalistic, loves, you know, his heritage and loves France and everything. But the pressure of that moment, you know, Saturday night, 9 p.m. in Paris, the whole game, first possession, he comes right down, bam, nails the three-pointer. Mm. I was like, whoa, like not worried about it at all. And so like, I'm like checking boxes, checking boxes, checking boxes. And I'm like, someday the league's going to be his. It's going to be his league. And I think what we're finding out is whether that day is today, because it could be.
0: 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Who came closer to overachieving last night, Wemby or Harper?
1: God, Harper was excellent.
2: Oh, he was so good.
1: This is the thing. I mean, we should be focused on Wemby, but what we really, really, and again, where I'm getting to the 4 out of 7, you look at the collective performance of Castle, Harper, Wembanyama, they're all 22 or younger. 22 or younger. And again, Castle had 11 turnovers last night. They were taking advantage of him a little bit. That's why the game got to overtime, was because the Spurs, the way the Thunder played should have been a regulation loss, but Castle turned the ball over. But Harper, that's his first conference finals game. He didn't have any issues. He had one turnover in like 47 minutes, which is vital against the Thunder. I don't care if you're Magic Johnson. You play for 47 minutes. You're turning the ball over against the Thunder. I was incredibly impressed with Harper last night. The other thing is, Shai Gilgeous-Alexander is not going. They are absolutely selling out to shut him down. He is going to have special nights to hit his 30-point average. This is going to be a thing that we're going to continue to talk about. And Harper and Castle played a big role in that.
3: Does Mitch Johnson deserve more credit than we're giving him?
1: I thought Mitch Johnson coached a great game. And even to the point where he went to zone in the second overtime, the Thunder were not ready for that, and it staggered them like for two or three possessions. The play that he drew up for Castle on the back cut.
2: Yeah.
1: Caruso made a great play, but it was a beautiful play design. I thought both sides was very well coached last night.
0: All right, we got more with Brian Windhorst. We got to get to the other series. We'll do a little Cavs corner with him coming up. That's a reference to the Hoop Collective podcast. If you don't get it, shame on you.
1: Is there another series? I wasn't aware.
0: Cavs and Knicks, as well as off-season stuff right around the corner. More with Windy coming up. 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
0: We are at Sports Unite here on ESPN Radio. ESPN2, we are presented by Progressive Insurance, along with Michelle Smallman, Chris Canty, Evan Cohen with you. And we are joined in studio by Brian Windhorst, ESPN NBA analyst, reporter, phenomenal storyteller, Hoop Collective podcast, NBA countdown. No, Wendy, the three of us are super fans of this show. Like, we can act all professional. We are super
1: fans. Average golfer. Yeah. Expert traveler.
0: Yeah.
1: Okay. That's fine. That's enough.
0: Sleep expert. You guys never talk about that. Wendy, before we get into the Cavs and the Knicks, if I told you right now you could only cover one team this offseason and one player this offseason, which one? Or what are the team? What's the team? What's the player?
1: Well, the team that is going to be the most fascinating offseason could be the Lakers. Mm-hmm. Because they have a humongous challenge. I really don't know how it's going to go with LeBron. It's like a fun not really a parlor game because there's too much skin in the game, but like how the Lakers should handle LeBron. If you went and asked 10 lead executives of teams and 10 agents, they would all have a different answer. And some of them will be like hardliners, and some of them will be like, you know, no, I mean, this guy's a legend. You don't treat him this way. And somebody's like, offer him a dollar over the minimum, like ridiculous positions at both ends. But the Lakers are, if you're in the Western Conference, you're sitting here watching Oklahoma City and San Antonio going, my God, Minnesota is a very, very good team. They have won 5 playoff series the last 2 years. Minnesota's got to be watching Cavs Pistons going, seriously? like we're going home with our, Minnesota is a candidate to move to the Eastern Conference.
2: Yes.
1: When the expansion teams come in.
2: Can't wait.
1: That's going to be 2-3-ish years. Mm. It's not happening soon enough. But like they got, if you're the Lakers, who I thought played valiantly against the Thunder, they were 0-8 against the Thunder. 0-8. Okay. And they're watching, they got to be watching like this Cavs Pistons, not to insult the Cavs Pistons, but like,
0: oh, you are.
1: Watching Cavs Pistons and watching Thunder Spurs, it's a different experience. Mm-hmm. I think it's fair to say. So if you're the Lakers, you've got Luka Doncic, he's in his prime. You've got lots of cap space, which you may or may not have, depending on how you want to bring your team back or whatever. And there's a giant mountain in front of you. You're standing in front of the mountain. You've got gear, but you got to figure out how to climb that mountain. So I think the team that I'm watching is definitely the Lakers. What they're going to do, I'd like to know what their plan is, because I don't see a clean pathway for them to approach these two teams, which they're under pressure to do. The player, I know it's a cliched answer, I'm sorry, but it's Giannis. Mm. Wherever Giannis plays next year will affect the balance of power in the NBA. And this is why we have spent so much time and so many months analyzing it. And I know that for people in Milwaukee, as you know, Evan, they have had enough. They just instantaneously, their faces flush and they get very upset. I was just with some of the Bucks people in Chicago at the lottery a week and so ago, and they're exasperated. I get it. But where Giannis goes will affect potentially who's playing at this week next year, because he's still in his prime and still so good. The balance of power hangs in the balance. And maybe he'll go someplace where it will make a minor difference to the league. Maybe he'll go someplace where it completely changes the face of the whole league. These are two very important things. And then, of course, there are other things, but those are the two giant cornerstones in the offseason.
2: Wendy, last night we saw SGA hold up his second consecutive MVP award. It's been 8 years since we've seen an American-born MVP. Top 4 vote-getters this year were all foreign-born players. I got to ask the question, when will we see the next American-born MVP in the NBA?
1: Well, I think Ant Edwards has the ability to get that to that level, but the mountain is so high for him. I am extraordinarily excited about the future of Cooper Flagg. Mm-hmm. Cooper Flagg's, not as much as Victor, because we're going to be seeing Victor raise that trophy. Knock on wood that he remains healthy, because the 65 game thing is such a big factor. Cooper Flagg, throughout his rookie season, I kept saying, my God, it's LeBron. There's so many things about the way Cooper Flagg plays and so many things that, about his rookie season, actually, because, you know, some of the things that Cooper went through are very similar to what LeBron went through. But for a player of this size who can play this much optionality with this much, I think he plays with great basketball intelligence, and I think he plays the right way. I think Cooper, I don't know if he'll have the statistics to do it, but I, and the thing about him was I didn't know if he could score, but he obviously can score. Yeah. So I'm as excited about, I am not, I would say like on a scale of 1 to 100, just to add nuance from scale of 1 to 10, I was at 99 with Victor coming into the league. I would say with Cooper, I'm like 96, 97, like just a hair below Victor. I think Cooper could be that player. Now, the Mavericks have to build the team. You're not winning the MVP if you're on a 43-win team. But, you know, they have an opportunity now, and they just hired Masai Ujiri to do just that.
3: Well, we're at a 100 here in New York City about Knicks-Cavs. Let's get into that. Wendy, who's the most important player in the series that you think could shift the balance of power?
1: Well, so honestly, the way that the Cavs handle, or the way Karl Towns handle, Towns is a swing piece. You know that Jalen Brunson is going to have big games. You know that Donovan Mitchell is going to have big games. Like the most important players are established. Those guys are going to have the ball. Those guys are going to be required to score a lot of points. Karl Towns, the guy from January, and Karl Towns, the guy from May, are two different players. And in this last series where the Cavs just beat the Pistons, Evan Mobley, who is one of the best defensive players in the league, he did not have a great year by his standards. He was defensive player of the year last year. I do not think he will be on the all-defensive team this year because the Cavs defensively were not a great team this year. But against the Pistons, Evan Mobley, they put him on Asar Thompson. Evan Mobley stood in the paint and was a rim defender and a great second-line defender. You put him on Karl Towns. Towns is going to lift him up, take the ball. They're going to bring Mobley totally out of the paint, or they're going to force a switch somewhere else. That is going to be, I think, where the rubber meets the road, is the difference that Towns is as a playmaker and as a floor spacer stresses the Cavs in a way that the last two series didn't. The Cavs are the weakest defensive team, and I don't mean to make this insult, but of the four teams left, the Cavs are the weakest defensive team. The Knicks are probably the most dynamic offensive team. Oklahoma City, I think, was actually ranked ahead of them, but I think the Knicks are more dynamic than the Thunder are. And so you have the best remaining offense versus sort of the weakest remaining defense. And where that rubs against each other is Towns Mobley and how that strategy goes. So that's going to be a really important matchup.
0: Who's better on defense, Jalen Brunson or Donovan Mitchell in this series?
1: I think, you know, Jalen, just because he doesn't quite have the size, you know, the Cavs will attack him. But, you know,
0: So go there for a second, because Philadelphia did not. Atlanta did until they didn't.
1: Right.
0: Go deeper on that.
1: That's what I thought was funny about that whole narrative when they lost a game a month ago, you know, it's the last time they've lost. people were like, oh, man, Jalen can be attacked on defense.
0: And I was
1: like,
0: people.
1: Yeah, I know. He was attacked on defense since he was 12. Like, it's yeah. Like you attack him on defense and then he busts your ass on offense. You know, like this yeah. is, you know, and the balance is not equal. They'll attack him on defense. You know, part of the reason why, you know, the Cavs actually, you know, I'm really hesitant to bring up what happened in the regular season because I think the Cavs-Knicks regular season games are kind of irrelevant. But the Cavs actually defended Brunson somewhat well this season because they're very, very long. They have three guys who are very tall. They're going to start Dean Wade against him. He's 6'10". He will be his primary defender, Dean Wade. Brunson was actually 1 of 15 shooting when Dean Wade was his primary defender this year. Actually, Brunson had the lowest field goal percentage of any team in the league this season was against the Cavs.
0: Wow.
1: But I'm going to stop there and pull back because I just don't think those games are relevant. But the Cavs do have, because you know, you run a screen, right? You screen with him, the Cavs are going to have size to put on him. So probably what will happen is the Knicks will spend some time trying to get James Harden and Donovan Mitchell onto Brunson, and the Cavs will spend some time trying to get Brunson onto. They'll probably have Brunson guard Dean Wade because Dean Wade's they're going to be their weakest offensive player, and the Cavs will spend time trying to get Mitchell on to Brunson, and that'll be the little chess game that happens. But that happens in every series, and it's happened in every series that Jalen's career, and Jalen has won more playoff series than he's lost. So he will be very impactful, I've no doubt.
2: Wendy, James Harden is easily the most decorated player in the series between the Cavs and the Knicks. Is the playoff perception around Harden fair? And if so, can he change that in this series?
1: Well, he's never been to a finals. So if he carries the Cavs to a win or two, it does, I think, change the way people look at him. You know, last week he moved into the top 10 all time in playoff scoring. All time. He passed
0: 17 years, 17 playoffs.
1: He passed Steph Curry in playoff scoring last week. And wow. So people say, boy, has Harden had a lot of really bad playoff games, and they are right. But you know what? He's had a lot of really good ones too. So, and he doesn't have to score 38 for the Cavs to win. He can score 17 and the Cavs can win. But, you know, Harden, if he has a couple of good games and these a couple of good moments in this next 2 weeks, I do think he could change the way people think about him.
3: Finally, Wendy, what have we not asked you about that you're excited about right now? It could be basketball, not off-season, championship series, off the board. What are you excited about that we have not talked about
1: today? Well, we could talk about pro golf, but no. So 3 years ago when the Cavs and Knicks played, and I know that feels like a lifetime ago, but they played in the playoffs 3 years ago in a first-round series. The Knicks won. The Cavs were the higher seed, and the Knicks won. And Mitchell Robinson absolutely kicked Jarrett Allen's behind, dominated him. Allen had made all-star team that year, and Allen had this quote that has lived with him, with infamy ever since, where he said, boy, the lights were brighter than I expected.
3: Mm-hmm.
1: And people have used that like a whip against him for years. Jarrett Allen just had two dominating game sevens. Game seven against the Raptors, 22 points and 19 rebounds. Game seven against the Pistons, 23 points, career high. Mitchell Robinson has owned him since then, too. Mm-hmm. He's had some big games against them. Mitch hasn't had that impactful of a postseason, but against the Cavs, he's invaluable. So this is a chance for Jarrett Allen to totally change the narrative. And by the way, Mitch Robinson is going to be a free agent in a couple of weeks. This is a chance for him to reassert why he's so valuable. And the Cavs will be, I think, pressured to hack him. And Mike Brown, Earl, so far, has shown a reluctance to play Mitch through the hacking. So, to me, the front court will be very important. I said Mobley and Towns. And how whether Robinson retakes the corner that he's done on Allen in the playoffs and repeatedly, or whether Allen stands up and says, no, I'm not, the lights are not going to be too bright tonight. So, to me, while we'll talk about Mitchell and Brunson, while we'll talk about Harden and all other stuff, to me, the real granular stuff is going to be in the trenches between those two guys starting tonight.
0: Cavs Knicks game one tonight, 8 p.m. Eastern on ESPN and on ESPN Radio. Brian Windhorst, unbelievable for the last half hour. And you'll see him on Get Up at 8 a.m. Eastern. More intros, right? We give him Hoop Collective, yep. Sports Center, Get Up, First Take, NBA Countdown. What'd you say?
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1: Frequent Flyer. Okay. Extraordinaire.
0: Frequent Flyer.
1: Yeah, we can go on and on.
3: Yeah. And as he added, unsportsmanlike.
0: And you know what? 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Always getting the job done, CeCe, just like Granger.
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28: I'm over it. Ugh. With Pat the producer.
29: TGL is absolutely electric. I don't think we have cool enough vehicles. I was looking at pictures of cop cars in Dubai, in Japan, and in Italy. They're amazing. They have supercars. Also, the taxis we have, trash compared to what they have in, like, London. The London taxi. If you need to, like, lettuce wrap your Baconator, I don't think that you need to have a burger.
3: But not agree more.
30: Do you need a Husky correspondence at the time in this?
3: Yeah.
31: I'm over it. I'm sick and tired and over it.
29: Get a life.
32: Yes, each and every day at this time, our producer, Pat Costello, gives us items in and around sports entertainment, his life that he is over here on Unsportsmanlike, presented by Progressive Insurance. Before we get to Pat, you good? There's nobody who loves this. The windy storytelling more than small. It's like literally sitting there taking notes.
33: She was glowing during that segment.
32: Well, he's a great storyteller, and it's easy to sit back and listen. And Smalls, to her credit, is so appreciative of the Wendy stories.
2: The story that he told with Victor Wembanyama at the Olympics, that was incredible.
32: 9 o'clock in Paris.
3: The national anthem has played.
2: Not a dry eye in the house.
3: It's great. When he walks in here, I need to just lean back, get a little beverage, just hang out, settle in.
32: Beverage and then what?
3: Collation. Have you ever had one?
32: Word of the day.
3: Yeah. It is the word of the day.
32: Trying to slip it in around Windy combo. Smart. Because we're all so focused on Windy. Oh, yeah, and here's Pat.
3: It means a little snack, a collation, a light meal, which I could definitely have listening to Windy.
32: I thought I heard something, but I wasn't sure.
3: That's pretty smooth by me, though. I leave it in.
2: I was good by both of you. Good by
3: finally,
2: me.
3: Evan.
2: Better by Evan.
3: Look at him breathing out. You've been on quite the slump lately.
32: Pat, welcome back.
29: Thank
32: you. Sister's graduation, PGA championship over the weekend, and I think some other things happened to you, Pat.
29: Yeah, well, we might get to that, but we'll start with the graduation. Graduation's way too long. What are we doing here? Having just done a wedding and then a graduation back-to-back, nobody's at the wedding for the speeches. Nobody's at the graduation for the speeches. Let's get these kids moving across the stage and get these diplomas going. The kids are sitting there like, why are we listening to all of this? It was a nightmare. But also, and the thing that really bothers me, is all the professors that get, like, all decked out and then sit on the stage and then like get their names announced. I'm like, this isn't about you. Nobody's at the graduation for you wearing this like fancy robe and holding a staff. Sit down. Let the kids go across the stage. Nobody's here for the professors. Why are you guys getting like standing up and getting acknowledged and stuff? It was insane. It was so self-serving.
32: That is the problem. Everyone agrees with that problem.
2: 1,000%.
32: What's the solution?
2: I don't know, but
32: nobody's come up with
2: one. I'm with Pat Costello wholeheartedly, and I speak as someone that skipped their own graduation.
32: What?
2: When I graduated from UVA,
29: what?
2: I walked down the lawn, which is the tradition at Virginia, but then once the commencement speakers started the ceremony, me and the rest of the football players got up, left, and went to the bar. And my parents...
32: Oh, my God.
2: When I got back home later that night...
32: Oh, Joe was not happy with that.
2: My parents were there, and they said, you had a wonderful graduation, and they held a diploma, and I said, that was for y'all. I'm good. Like, I'm glad that y'all enjoyed my... It was some U.S. senator speaking. I don't remember his name. Didn't really care what he had to say. Like, I was there just to walk down the lawn, because when I got there 4 years earlier, as a freshman, they say... This is the thing that you look forward to with all of the hard work, walking down the lawn at the rotunda, which is on the back of the nickel.
3: Right.
2: Like everybody's excited about walking down the lawn and saying that you are a graduate of the University of Virginia. So once I did that, which is at the beginning of the ceremony, everybody settled in, all of the graduates settled in, the commencement speaker started, I promptly got up, left with my teammates, and we went to the bar to celebrate.
3: Interesting.
2: I can promise you this, Moss. I had a better time than everybody that sat there and listened to all of the commencement speakers.
3: So if it was someone that you were interested in, would you have stayed? Because, like, for example, my friend Sean Evans, host of Hot Ones, sensation of a show, he was the commencement speaker this weekend at the University of Illinois. I watched the speech. He crushed it.
32: Yeah,
3: so proud of Sean.
32: Way better.
3: So I'm saying if it was somebody that you were interested in or intrigued by or wanted to know about their path, maybe you would have stayed?
2: Sure. Like, okay, so my wife had Barack Obama.
3: So I'm sad.
2: When she graduated from college.
32: Georgetown had Tom Brady this weekend.
29: So, if you have Obama, you don't then need like, all right, and here's Jimmy, who was like sat next to me in science. Like,
2: he's a Professor Jimmy.
32: My graduation also was memorable for not a good reason. I got a call early in the morning at Wisconsin. My parents had already got to the Kohl Center where the graduation was, the basketball arena. And they called me and they said, are you not graduating? I said, what? I said, your name's not in the program. Unbeknownst to me, I didn't graduate when I thought I was graduating because there was some paperwork that I did not fill out. So I actually am technically a summer graduate from the University of Wisconsin in 2002 without taking a single summer course because I didn't fill out the proper paperwork.
3: So did you get to walk or not?
32: I got to walk, but I didn't actually...
3: But they didn't call your name?
32: No, they did. I think somehow they did. I got my name in there, but I had to wamboozle my way in there, and I was not technically a graduate.
2: So you were a fraud at your own graduation?
32: No, because it...
2: You were a fraud?
32: Yeah, I guess so, at that graduation.
2: Graduate.
32: If you go to my house, when you guys come to the house over the summer, I'll show you the diploma. It says a date where I did not take a class. Literally, it says, like, September of 02 or something like that. I didn't take classes after May.
3: Okay, so wait. If you left, did you walk across the stage? Did they call Christopher Canty and you weren't there to walk across the stage?
2: No, so there's the big graduation, and then you have the sectional graduation.
3: Got it.
2: That's where you get your diploma at the sectional graduation.
3: So it's the
2: graduation.
3: Big one you dipped out.
2: So my parents went to the big one, and they went to the sectional and got my diploma for me. I guess they called my name. I don't know. I wasn't there.
3: Okay.
2: They came back with my diploma, you know, all that stuff. Like, Great. Congratulations. My diploma was for y'all.
3: So I just sat next to your parents at your charity event for the United Way, the Gridiron Gala. Sitting next to your mom, she is the ultimate hype woman. I can only imagine how much she cheered when she heard your name at graduation.
2: But guess what? When they found out that I had left and then they realized where I had went, oh, and then I came back home, they would have been upset. Except they were holding a diploma from a school which at the time was the number one public university in the country.
3: Pretty good.
2: Ain't nothing mom and dad could say to me that day.
3: Pretty good.
2: But I don't need to stay around for the graduation. Pat's right.
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32: 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If you're just tuning in and you missed the first 2 hours of the show, shame on you. You should have been here. You missed a half hour plus of Windy Brian Windhorst in studio telling stories, breaking down the unbelievable game last night between Oklahoma City and San Antonio, as well as talking about tonight with the Knicks and the Cavs, and all of our conversation around the NBA playoffs, as well as Stanley Cup playoffs, with the Canadiens beating the Sabres last night 3-2 in overtime to advance to the Eastern Conference Finals. But joining us now, as he does each and every week at this time, it is NFL Insider, Senior NFL Insider Adam Schefter, joining the show, brought to us by ZipRecruiter. 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Schefty broke the news this weekend. Aaron Rodgers officially signing with the Pittsburgh Steelers. I did not see you breaking any news about the ice cream flavor that he had with his teammates on Friday night in Pittsburgh. Do we have any information, Schefty, on the viral pictures of Rodgers going to ice cream with his teammates?
0: Butterscotch per Brooke Pryor. She had that information. She was first to it. Give credit where credit is due. Brooke was all over that. Butterscotch was the flavor of choice. I'm not sure that I would have gone butterscotch. Mm. You know, we recently, my family placed a big order. We were up at Penn State. I took my daughter to visit there at one point, and everyone's like, go to the creamery, go to the creamery. I'm like, okay, there's a lot of great ice cream places. Well, we went to the creamery. We brought home some ice cream, and we quickly devoured the 12 pints that we brought home and loved it so much that we had more shipped to us, and it is incredible. Butterscotch was not included in the 12 flavors shipped to the Schefter household. I will tell you that. But by the way, before we veer off track, I do want to tell you, I'm on a long drive this morning, and I'm listening to the show. And I know Wendy's great, but I'm listening to the whole thing. He's really great.
3: Schefty. Yes. He's unbelievable. That story he told about Wemby at the Olympics?
0: Yeah, see, I'm just telling you, like, everything he said was so interesting and so thought-provoking, and I loved listening to it, and I texted him to say, I know you're great, but, boy, that is really fun to listen to. I watched that game last night, and it blew me away. It was incredible watching Wemby and Harper, and as he alluded to, the ages of those guys. Like, we're going to see a decade of these people, and just like I think we got to the point where we were fatigued with the Chicago Bulls and Michael Jordan and Scottie Pippen, we'll get used to it because we're going to get real fatigued about the Spurs over the next decade because they're going to be incredible. That was an unbelievable game. I put it on. I knew I had to get up early to drive this morning. I couldn't go to sleep after it ended. Watched the whole thing. And Wemby, I mean, I knew he was good, but just to watch his intensity and the way he handles himself and how much it matters to him, man, that guy is incredible. You don't see big guys who are like that tough like that. God, he's so good.
3: I have two follow-up questions for you, Schefty, on the amazing things that you just brought up. One, I need to know, what is number one on the current Adam Schefter ice cream power rankings? And two, what is the NFL comp to Wemby right now?
0: You know, it's funny you say that. As Wendy was talking, I was thinking, what NFL player have we seen that you could compare Wemby to? And I would say we probably never have had one because he's such a physical freak. I guess Derrick Henry would be a physical freak that you would think of in that regard because he was so much bigger and stronger and faster than everybody. Derrick Henry in his prime, not that he's not still a great running back, he is. But I think the closest thing that we've seen to Wemby in recent times that I could think of would be when Patrick Mahomes first burst onto the scene with all these crazy passes and all these throws, and you're just watching him in awe of what he's doing. And I think Mahomes would be the closest comp currently from a football standpoint that I could come up with. Now, I know there have been flashy players like a Barry Sanders over time. Randy Moss would be another one that I think you'd think of with Wemby. Moss, when he came into the league and he lit up everybody, lit up the Cowboys on Thanksgiving Day. That may be the analogy. Randy Moss coming out of college was as close as the NFL has seen to Wemby. Mahomes in the modern day, but there aren't a lot of people like that. Like, that guy is just a total physical freak, and it certainly looks to me, in the little that I've watched him, last night was the longest I've ever watched him, and I could not believe how intense the guy was. He was really incredible. Really incredible.
1: Did we get the other answer, by the way? For the ice cream?
3: Ice cream.
1: Yeah, don't avoid a question, Adam. How dare you?
0: The flavor? Boy, I'm going to tell you something. There are so many good flavors from there. And after dinner, usually I say to my kids, just pick whatever you want and scoop me out some scoops. I don't care. But it's because all of it's so good. Like, we've had cookie dough, great. Cookies and cream, great. Mint chip, great. Vanilla bean, plain, simple, which is how I kind of like my things, and yeah. I love that, too.
1: I have, Schefter, we're talking with Adam Schefter, obviously amazing, as always, here, brought to us by ZipRecruiter. I have a question that I would like you to answer with a tag team partner named Chris Canty. So a combined question for the two of you. Let's take regular season MVP, Super Bowl win, and Super Bowl MVP, and add them together. Next 5 years, is there anybody in the NFL that you think will beat Wemby with those three combined? In other words, the most decorated players in this sport, Wemby or anyone in the NFL? Mahomes, Lamar, Josh Allen, if you think Stafford maybe could get in the mix here, if you think Darnold and the Seahawks can do it again, Jalen Hurts, anyone you want to put out there to combine those.
0: The question is, Evan, and far be it from me to suggest questions for you, well, that is your area of expertise.
1: Right.
0: But the proper question is, if you could buy stock in one football or basketball player today for the next 5 years, who would that be? And I don't think that there's anybody that I'd want to buy more stock in than Wemby.
1: Okay.
0: I mean, Wemby brought up Cooper Flagg. That's interesting. But he just looks, this guy, like he's on a different planet. He looks different than everybody else. If I was going to buy stock in one NFL player for the next 5 years, wow. Now that's an interesting question.
1: Well, you asked it.
3: I didn't.
2: I mean, listen, I mean, just to help my tag team partner out here with this question, feet to the fire, if I had to pick an NFL player, I got to consider the coach. I got to consider the organization. Mm. Because think about it. Wemby is with San Antonio.
1: Good point.
2: They have a track record of making the most out of big men that they draft at the top of the lottery. Mitch Johnson, the handpicked successor for Greg Popovich. So if I'm going to pick a player, it's got to be Drake May.
1: Ooh.
2: It's got to be Drake May. It's got to be Drake May. If I'm picking a player. Now, again, there is a chasm between where Wemby is and Drake May. Mm-hmm. So I'm not saying Drake May is the best player, but when I consider all of the factors and I think about the organization, I think about the coaching staff, I got to go with Drake May.
3: See, I thought when you said that you were going to go Justin Herbert, Harbaugh, McDaniel, we've seen the skills. It feels like
2: the Chargers organization.
3: We just
2: heard Eli Manning talk about it.
3: Yeah.
2: The Chargers organization.
0: I think Drake May is tremendous, bright future. But I don't know that he's going to be better than Caleb Williams or Jaden Daniels or Arch Manning. I mean, I don't know. I'm not confident enough to say that's the one NFL player that I'm buying stock. He very well might be. You might be right, Chris. But I don't know. It's not a slam dunk answer the way that it is in the NBA to me.
2: Schefty, I want to ask you about the NFL in the Super Bowl. We just heard that the owners are going to vote on Nashville potentially being the site for Super Bowl 64 in 2030. We've got the next three drafts. We've got the next four Super Bowls. What site, what location for the draft or Super Bowl is most notable from your perspective?
0: Well, I think the draft in Washington next year is going to be a spectacle for a couple of different reasons. Number one, you have this draft that everybody's talking about that looks like it's one of the great draft classes. Now, we hear a lot of that talk in May, and sometimes the draft classes don't measure up the following April or May, and that very well may be the case here as well. But certainly by the looks of it, the upcoming draft class has the potential to be a great, great draft class, like the one that produced, you know, Jamar Chase and Penei Sewell and I don't even know off the top of my head. I have to sit down and look who went 1, 2, and 3 that year. It was quarterbacks. It was, I think it was that Trevor Lawrence and Zach Wilson, and then Trey Lance and Jamar Chase and Micah Parsons.
2: Correct.
0: And Devontae. That was a great draft class. And again, people think this draft class is going to be that way. But if you take a draft class like that, and then you put the draft on the Mall of Washington, D.C., I just think that that's going to be beautifully placed, beautifully laid out with an incredible draft. So I think that's going to be a memorable draft. Super Bowls are Super Bowls. They're all great. You know, Nashville will get it in 4 years. You had L.A. this year on ESPN. That's going to be unbelievable because SoFi Stadium is the 9th wonder of the world. That place is unbelievable. And then we go to Atlanta and then Las Vegas and then to Nashville. Like, they're all good. No issues with any of that. But, like, one that stands up, the draft in Washington, to me, would be pretty unbelievable.
3: Adam, the Arizona Cardinals, they have a new head coach, Mike LaFleur. They held their first OTA yesterday. Jacoby Brissett, their quarterback, was not there. Contract holdout. What's going on there? What can you tell us about that situation?
0: Well, he wants a new deal. He wants to be paid more like a starter. He's been paid like a backup. He very well may be the starter there this year.

0: And the Dallas Cowboys have said that they're not going to sign him to a long-term deal. So if we take that out of the equation right now, the most interesting, intriguing storyline for the summer might just be Brendan Sorsby in the supplemental draft, if that's the direction he goes.
1: Amazing. Just to provide quick context for anybody who doesn't know, Brendan Sorsby, Texas Tech quarterback by way of Cincinnati, and I think previously at Indiana, if I'm not mistaken, for a minute, is taking a lead from the team. He is in a facility to treat his gambling addiction, and he is still actually not suspended by the NCAA. They haven't actually done that, and he's filed for an injunction to make him eligible this year, and they're saying, well, we haven't even ruled on this yet, and he's saying, maybe I'm going to have to answer the supplemental draft, which is an add-on draft for something that has changed for an eligible player since the draft that would give them the opportunity to go into the NFL. You would then forfeit that round pick for next year. This is supposedly a first-round talent. Adam, we got to run. You got a big drive ahead of you. Make sure you listen to the Shefty draft now coming up next. We draft all the stuff that you said here.
0: I'll be listening.
1: You're the best. Adam Schefter, just tremendous. So many things to draft. We'll do so with Shefty's topics and conversations next. We're on Sportsmanlike, presented by Progressive Insurance.
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1: 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Small, CC, me, Evan, and then Vegas East, number one.
12: You guys probably think I'm going to select Schefty loving Wendy's appearance with us, yes, as much as I did, but that's not where I'm going. With the number one pick in the Adam Schefter topic draft, I'm going with the nugget that Adam dropped in, that Aaron Rodgers had not informed the Steelers officially that he was going to return to the team until this past weekend. They had a sense of it, but he hadn't committed to it, which makes the way that they moved throughout this process even more confounding to me.
1: Great one. I had that down. I'm sure all of us did. I thought that was a really interesting slip in by Adam, that if the Steelers did not hear from him this past weekend, he may still not be there, right? Like, they were not, this was not something that seemingly was lined up the entire time, which I know you've been, Smalls, very critical of the Steelers. That adds cherry on top there. I mean, my God.
12: This organization does not feel like one that should be waiting around for scraps for from anyone, even a Hall of Famer like Aaron Rodgers.
1: Great one. Great one. Second pick.
13: Okay, so with my pick in the Adam Schefter topic draft, and this was an inclusion from Schefty. It wasn't the actual answer to the question, but it was a throw-in comment that Schefty made, which is always the best. When I asked him about the place that was most notable when it comes to draft sites or Super Bowls, he said next year's draft in Washington, D.C. on the National Mall will be exciting because of next year's draft class, which is setting up to be an all-time great draft class. He compared it to the 2021 NFL draft class that has had a total of 8 All-Pro players so far and 50 Pro Bowl appearances. Mm.
1: I'm glad you pointed that out, CeCe. I thought that comp was interesting. Default comp from most is the quarterback class going to be as good as 04? Is it going to be
13: 2024?
1: 2020. That's not where Adam went. Adam went with the totality of the draft, because that's Jeremiah Smith next year too, yeah, right? That's Ryan Williams potentially if he bounces, yep, back this year, mm-hmm, for Alabama. So it's not Jeremiah Smith of Ohio State, wide receiver.
13: 2021 draft class, Micah Parsons was in their class. Jamar Chase, Penei Sewell, ooh, Patrick Surtain II, Defensive Player of the Year.
12: Yeah.
13: Creed Humphrey, Amon-Ra St. Brown, Landon Dickerson, J.C. Horn, Rashawn Slate, like Nico Collins. I mean, it goes on and on. Trevor Lawrence was in that class. Like, Kyle Pitts was in that class. Like, that was a phenomenal class.
1: Great one. Great one. Okay. With the third pick in the Schefter draft, I am going to say Adam compared Aaron Rodgers to a UFO. I mean, we all try to find the words in the description as to Aaron Rodgers. He compared him to a UFO in that he's been so elusive on so many things that the teammates, when he showed up yesterday in Pittsburgh, were shocked to see him as if they see a UFO flying in the sky.
12: He's an enigma for a reason.
1: No, but seriously, it's like, not Smalls' pick was great, obviously, on that, but I thought that was Rodgers' UFO was a fascinating one for me. All right, Vegas East.
14: Yeah, with our pick, I'm going with some breaking news that Adam dropped, that apparently there is an established eighth wonder of the world, because he called SoFi Stadium the ninth wonder of the world. I'm wondering what the eighth one is, because there are only 7 established ones as
1: far as I know.
14: Isn't
1: that Andre the Giant? Wasn't he always introduced as the eighth wonder of the world?
14: Is that what Adam was saying? He was just assuming.
1: Is Adam an Andre the Giant fan?
14: I could see that.
1: I don't know.
13: I mean, the ninth wonder is already taken. Producer, DJ, it's already taken. So.
15: Wemby might be the eighth wonder of the world.
12: Yeah, Wemby. You know what, honestly,
13: Wemby has the eighth wonder of the world.
12: Wemby is that. Confirmed. Yeah.
1: Can I give one other add-on that I think will be a bigger topic as we progress here? So Adam said, over the next 6 weeks, if you're going to deal in the soon-to-be hypothetical fact that A.J. Brown will be on the Patriots, mm-hmm, maybe the biggest NFL story is following along with this Brandon Sorsby situation, the quarterback from Texas Tech who's in treatment for gambling. And as CeCe has pointed out, okay, maybe he's great and hopefully he gets better. Like, obviously, goes without saying. But you're still potentially using a future pick on a first-round talent, but someone that has an issue that is a health thing with gambling. That is in itself.
13: There's no way you can draft a quarterback that has already had a documented issue with gambling in this climate. That is a huge, huge risk.
1: Seventh? Would you draft future seventh?
13: Other positions, sure. But quarterback, I say this all the time, he's closer to ownership than the other 52 guys in the locker room. I mean, it all goes well. This is going to be the face of your organization, not just the face of your team. Can you entrust that individual given the track record?
1: What you just did was, you know, at the ice cream shops that Chef D was out, they give you like the little free samples. CC just gave you the free sample. We're going to have to go 31 flavors on that at some point.
12: Yes, for sure.
1: But coming up, all the
12: small things
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0: Small Things with Michelle Smallman.
1: So, bing bong, indeed. It is time for all the small things here on Sportsmanlike, and it's brought to you by Sherwin-Williams. Capture moments in color with paint made to last. The Ocho, Evan Cohen, is joining us. He's joining us.
2: Thanks for stopping by, Ev.
1: Our resident Super Bowl champion, Chris Canty, also here. Rob Lorenzo in the studio, Vegas East, hanging out as well. And I am Michelle Smallman, and it's time for all the small things. And guys, I'm very excited about this first story. So excited, in fact, that someone involved in it, Cardinals manager Ali Marmol, is going to join us at the top of the 9 a.m. hour to discuss. Have you seen what's going on with the Cardinals and the tarps off movement? It's the most exciting thing happening in sports right now. Wemby, number two, right behind tarps off. Ooh. Have you guys seen this?
3: Yeah, oh yeah.
1: Have you seen this? Yes. Okay, for those who have not, Stephen F. Austin, their club baseball team, was in St. Louis participating in the National Club Baseball Association D2 World Series. This was last weekend. They went to the Cardinals game. The Cardinals were playing the Cardinals were playing the Royals. They were in one of the upper deck sections, and the game was locked up. They decided to go to an empty section. And what did they do to get some excitement going? They took their shirts off, tarps off, and they started waving them around over their heads. They were really infusing some energy into the stadium. They started recruiting other people to come over, go tarps off. It ended up being a massive group of people. The energy from that section and tarps off infused its way into the Cardinals dugout. The Cardinals ended up winning the game in walk-off fashion. They went down to the clubhouse. Ali Marmol invited the guys down to meet the team. It was this huge thing. They came back the next day, did it again, and the Cardinals won again. Tarps off, a huge thing happening with the Cardinals, and it's really, really fun.
4: I have many questions for Ali Marmol after 9 a.m. Eastern, and just so you guys are aware, they're only on this because I need to know his viewpoint of how it started, if he liked it at first. I'm dying to know the security aspect of it.
1: Yes, you
4: he
1: are.
4: He just
1: very...
4: brought in randos with shirts off to his clubhouse. That's unreal.
1: Well, here's how you know that he loved it. Ali bought out the entire right field section that the team had sat in, distributed the tickets for free so that they could come back the second night.
4: They took the shirt off. They twisted it around their hand. They spun it like a helicopter. It was unbelievable.
1: Jar, Cece, come on. We have
5: what
1: to make him
5: pay
1: mean? For this.
5: You know what you did.
1: Don't you,
5: you, know
1: don't
5: what you,
1: you
5: did.
1: Go Petey Pablo on us.
4: I'm trying to raise up the spirit around this story.
1: Are you going to keep your shirts on when Ali joins us?
4: Me? You're damn right I am.
2: Yeah, Evan, this is your nightmare, right? Like having to take your shirt off in public?
4: Yeah.
5: He wears a swim shirt in his own.
4: You know, that's what I mean. I had somebody at my house yesterday.
5: I don't understand that.
4: I had a friend at my house yesterday, and he was like, asking me about the pool, and I was like, well, you know, I keep the shirt on. He goes, no, you don't. I go, I swear to God. He looks around. He goes, nobody can see in here. I said, I am just so uncomfortable in there. So,
1: okay, what team do you love more than any of the teams you cheer for?
4: The Heat.
1: Okay. What if there was a section of people going tarps off? Because this is a movement that is sweeping the nation.
5: Yes.
1: Okay, we're seeing other fan bases go tarps off. What if the section that you were in, everyone went tarps off, and the Heat won, let's say, Game 6 NBA Finals. Heading into Game 7 of the NBA Finals, it was like everyone has to go tarps off in order for the team to win. Would you do it to ensure that the Heat would win?
4: I'd get in trouble because they'd look at me with my shirt off and they'd say, Miss, please put your shirt back on. That would be a problem.
5: So you wouldn't do it?
4: No, I don't want to take my shirt off.
5: If it meant your team having the crowd behind them to try to compete for a title, you wouldn't go tarps off.
4: How much time do I have to prepare on that one?
1: No, it's just in the moment.
4: Like tomorrow, like right now, I have to go.
1: No because the squad just, it was in the moment. Tarps off.
5: So your team, Miami Heat is your team. Okay.
4: A year from now?
5: Yeah, because it's not the Mets.
1: In the
5: forget
1: moment.
5: About with the Mets. It's not going to happen.
4: There's something happening.
5: Don't start.
4: 10
5: there.
4: Runs in the 12th last night. That doesn't happen.
5: Don't fall into it. Don't
1: fall into it. Yeah, this is a trap.
5: Don't do it to yourself. The Miami Heat next year.
4: Yes, if you say it to me right now, because then I will absolutely do everything in my power to be in the best physical condition of my life.
5: To get ready for tarps off.
4: Get ready for...
5: You might actually lift the weight.
4: Yeah.
1: Would you lift weights for tarps off?
4: If I had to tarp off it, yes.
1: Tarp off it.
4: I wonder... You know what else I want to ask, Ali? I'm now fascinated by this.
1: It's a great story.
4: I want to know if other players who... Like, a starting pitcher from the day before, who's clearly not going to go in the game... Does that guy want to go out there? Because it seems so much fun that you become part of the tarps off.
5: Can you go tarps off in the bullpen?
4: That's what I'm saying. Go ahead, Smalls. We're going to have about 100 questions to Ali Marmol.
1: We have a lot of questions for Ali. Really pumped to talk to him. But also, shout out to Ali for bringing the club down, introducing them to the guys. The scene in the clubhouse was really, really cool. And the Cardinals players talked about how it was the most fun that they've had in a long time. Let's talk about a team that did not have a lot of fun last season. How about the Minnesota Vikings? Things did not go particularly well with J.J. McCarthy, and they bring in Kyler Murray to compete for the quarterback position. Justin Jefferson was on Good Morning Football, and he was talking about this quarterback competition and what he would like to see come from it.
3: Just competition, for real. To see who's going to be that last man standing, who's going to be that dog, who's going to be that leader to carry us throughout this season. Because that is definitely a missing piece that we're looking for and something that, you know, it's very important to our team, which is the quarterbacks.
1: So I found that to be an interesting quote when he says, that's definitely a missing piece that we're looking for. One would think that's a shot at J.J. McCarthy. No, that having competition, somebody who's going to be a dog, is kind of a slight at the guy that's already there. And then I thought, actually, this isn't a slight because he's been saying this all along. We went back and shout out to Cam Pratt, who helped put together this list of quotes. He's been telling us for quite some time the way that he and the Minnesota Vikings are perceiving this J.J. McCarthy situation to be. Let's go back to April 20th of this year. He said he's looking for, in response to Kyler Murray coming in, here's what Justin Jefferson had to say. I'm definitely looking for those big, exciting plays from Kyler Murray. I'm definitely looking forward to his speed, his quickness, his arm strength that he's shown countless times over the years. And then for J.J., for somebody to enter that room with that type of ability, that type of talent, he's got to step it up a bit. So it's good for him to feel that type of pressure to really lock in a little bit and say, it's either now or I'm going to take that back seat again. Interesting. Let's go back to January 1st. This is from Justin Jefferson of this year. I had to learn myself how to be patient, how to not really show my emotions to lead as a captain of this team. There are definitely things I can take from this year going forward, but I would say going forward requiring more for everybody. Having this type of season, we're not trying to have this type of season again. November 26th, he says he's early about J.J. He's new to the game. He's new to the NFL. He's learning just like everybody else has to learn as a rookie, and he obviously had to go through the mental stage of having to overcome the injury the first year. It's a tough transition for him. We have 4 or 5 more quotes like this about J.J. McCarthy from Justin Jefferson. Very telling if you actually go back and look at the receipts.
4: Yeah, I mean, clearly, what Justin Jefferson is telling you is that the truth hurts because there's a new man on the Minnesota Vikings at this point.
5: Jar!
4: What do you mean? That Kyler Murray's a starting quarterback?
5: Man, stop!
6: One of the worst
1: we went
6: Petey
1: Pablo and Lizzo. Evan.
5: Come on, man. All in one segment?
1: No, this has to be more than a dollar, too. This needs to be like a 10 spot.
5: This is egregious.
4: Is Kyler Murray going to be the starting quarterback?
5: Yes.
1: Clearly.
4: Is J.J. McCarthy going to be on the team? They brought in Carson. They brought back Carson Wentz.
1: Where's he going?
4: What do you mean, where's he going? Home?
5: Yeah, that's a great question. Where is he going?
4: No, I think
1: there's a robust market for him?
5: Nah, he can be a backup quarterback. He can sit right there behind Kyler Murray, at least for this year.
1: Yeah.
5: But here's the thing. Kyler Murray has a no franchise tag clause in his 1-year contract.
1: Right.
5: So if Kyler Murray plays well, best case scenario for Minnesota, they're in free agency with a quarterback that's unrestricted and unencumbered. So it's a tough spot for Minnesota.
4: Absolutely. So maybe they will give J.J. McCarthy a shot because at least he's under team control. Maybe it will be a real quarterback
5: competition.
4: Or
5: Kyler Murray plays well for the first 2 months and they give Kyler Murray a contract extension.
1: Or it's just for optics that it's a competition.
4: Well, I still will continue to reiterate, one of the most interesting signings this entire offseason is the re-signing of Carson Wentz, because what they're telling you is we're looking for a first-string quarterback. We have our backup quarterback.
1: And Carson Wentz.
4: Yeah.
5: And we have our developmental quarterback in J.J. McCarthy.
4: Maybe, yeah. Maybe that. Or maybe he's just not. Maybe they trade him to the Chargers and Harbaugh for a 7th rounder. I don't know. I don't even know that Harbaugh wants him necessarily.
5: Wow.
4: So there we go. All the small things.
5: Life comes at you fast in the NFL.
1: No doubt.
5: Top 10 pick to a guy that nobody seemingly wants, to a guy that gets his general manager fired a couple of years after he gets drafted.
4: And all of that is why I think he's actually going to have a shot. But what Smalls is telling you is Justin Jefferson doesn't think, even if he has a shot, he'll take advantage of that shot.
1: Right.
4: you can take a shot of RK and feel good right afterwards, Smalls.
1: That's the thing you should be taking a shot of, because if you want to wake up early, go about your day, but you still want to enjoy life, but you can't feel it the next morning, you don't want to feel it the next morning, you need to check out RK Zero Proof, because RK delivers the flavor and warmth of a spirit, but with zero alcohol, zero sugar, zero carbs, and zero calories. 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
4: We are on Sportsmanlike here on ESPN Radio. 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
1: I tweeted yesterday.
4: I saw you tweeted yesterday. And one of the most random things ever, right?
1: random. What are we talking
4: about? It was like so, I remember seeing it. I don't remember what it was about. And I remember saying to myself, that's what brought her out of Twitter hibernation at M. Smallman.
1: TMZ tweets, Aqua, the group behind the smash hit Barbie Girl, announces their band breakup. I took to social media for the first time in months to quote tweet that and say, devastating.
4: Mm. So that's Barbie Girl brings her out of Twitter hibernation.
2: I think everyone was just surprised that they were still together at this point. Yeah.
1: Exactly. That's why I felt the need to quote tweet and say devastating.
4: Were you passionate about Wemby's game last night? Yes. We've been talking about it all day today. Spurs 122-115 win over the Thunder. Double overtime. You heard it here on ESPN Radio. But were you passionate enough to tweet about it? No. Barbie Girl? Yes. At Magic Johnson on Twitter, speaking of tweets, and shout out to Magic Johnson, who Smalls was with a few weeks ago at a college basketball awards ceremony in St. Louis. And Magic said he was a fan of the show. So thank you to Magic Johnson. We truly appreciate it. Love CeCe as a Laker and a Laker fan over here. And we do appreciate it. So let's read something from Magic here. I hate to break the news to the rest of the Western Conference, but they may not have a chance to win the Western Conference Finals for the next 5 to 7 years. The Oklahoma City Thunder and San Antonio Spurs are just that good. They are talented, deep, athletic, and both teams are well coached. Magic will be joining us, what, at 9:15, 9:30 a.m. Eastern time if he wants to, if he's listening right now, and you can get in touch and we'll put you on, obviously.
1: Working on it behind the scenes still.
4: So let's stop there for a second. The next 5 to 7 years, if I gave you an over-under with these groups. So let's call these groups Wemby and the Spurs, SGA and the Thunder. Rosters are going to change over the course of time, as we know. If I put the over-under at 2.5 conference finals matchups between these two, are you taking the over or under?
1: Over, easily.
4: Easily?
1: Easily.
4: Explain.
1: Well, Wemby's 22 years old. The team is young. And it's an organization in the San Antonio Spurs that you have a lot of confidence in. So I don't think they're going anywhere. SGA's 27. This is also a young group that has runway. And is there a front office in the NBA that you trust more than Sam Presti and the Oklahoma City Thunder to continue to replenish? When we talk about the Thunder and their viability to repeat as champs and go on a dynastic run, we often reference their depth and the way that Sam Presti has brilliantly constructed this team. So I don't see a team in the Western Conference that even the Minnesota Timberwolves or the Lakers with Luka, they're at an interesting inflection point with LeBron.
4: Denver, if they make changes, which they're going to make drastic changes.
1: Houston, no. But I don't.
4: It's interesting. Houston was a year ago at this time. Houston's come now.
1: I know. But I guess those other teams that we reference, Minnesota, I think, is the closest to the top two, and San Antonio and Oklahoma City. When we say maybe they could make some moves, what move is out there to be made that we really think would put them on the same level as OKC and what we're seeing from Wemby in San Antonio that would persist for 5 to 7 years?
4: What if I got Giannis to the Warriors? Mm-hmm. No, you're not biting on that. No. Do you buy into Utah molding themselves and modeling themselves after Oklahoma City?
5: Very interesting.
4: Okay, so that's
5: very interesting.
4: So Utah, of all teams, is the only one that make you perk up.
5: No, what Utah is doing is very interesting. They got pieces and they got ammunition to make trades too.
4: And credibility running with the ages.
5: They did the pre-agency. They traded for 3J. They've got a top two pick this year, so it's going to be Peterson or DeBonsta. They move off of marketing. We'll see what ends up happening. Like, they've got ammunition, picks, and players to make some moves. Like, Utah's got, I mean.
4: Okay, so hover.
5: Utah's interesting.
4: They're a hover. Yeah, what about Dallas?
5: They're a hover.
4: Wendy sat here off of the Magic Johnson tweet. He's saying 5 to 7 years, look out, Western Conference. What about Dallas? Wendy sat here with us earlier in the 7 a.m. Eastern hour. Go back on the podcast and listen, as Smalls will do all day today as soon as the show ends.
1: Just definitely be going back to listen. Here.
4: Cooper Flagg leading the way. They have a face of the franchise MVP candidate. Does Dallas make potentially your list of teams that could crack into the next 5 to 7 years with these two in Oklahoma City and San Antonio? Or are they?
5: Yeah, I mean, Masai Ujiri?
4: Masai Ujiri.
1: Oh, yes.
5: Masai Ujiri has a building block piece in Cooper Flagg, mm-hmm. who Wendy is through the moon excited about. He said if he's at a 99 with Victor, he was at a 97 with Cooper Flagg when he came into the league. So he's excited about the prospects of Cooper Flagg. Says he plays like LeBron James.
1: And Kyrie.
5: I mean, so, yeah, I think Dallas is going to be in the mix. They're going to have to figure out what they do with Kyrie Irving. I think it makes sense to move off of him this offseason.
1: The
5: two timelines thing doesn't make sense. But, yeah, I mean, listen, I think I can appreciate what Magic is saying, and I will never disrespect the legend. But we see it every single year in the NBA, somebody rises up, right? We thought this was going to be the Oklahoma City Thunder's Western Conference in perpetuity. And guess what? Now Wendy is having a hard time seeing Oklahoma City, a year removed from winning a championship and their best player winning consecutive MVPs, he's having a hard time seeing them beat the Spurs 4 games in a best-of-7 series.
4: So then do the
5: over-under. It happens every year. Somebody comes and rises up.
4: Do the over-under for you. Smalls answered over. 2.5 conference finals total Spurs-Thunder matchup. With these faces on for these rosters.
17: 2.5 more or current? Or
5: In the conference finals?
4: Yeah.
5: Under. Because I don't think it's a fait accompli that they match up in the conference finals. They're saying that they'd have to be the top two teams in the Western Conference at the end of every regular season.
1: That's fair.
5: And I think with these teams positioning themselves for championships, it ain't about being a top two seed in the regular season. It's about making sure you get everybody to the playoffs healthy.
1: Mm-hmm, mm-hmm.
5: So, like, I think it's under 2.5. If it's 2.5, if that's the over-under, I'm going under.
4: What's the most common conference finals matchup over the last 10 to 15 years? And I would actually guess Heat-Celtics, maybe?
1: Oh, yeah. That's
4: Is that possible?
1: One.
4: Warriors-Rockets?
5: Yeah, but that was only twice.
4: That's the thing. I'm just thinking of what we deem to be most common in our heads. And to your point, it's not actually a lot. This one feels different. You're talking about an icon. Can we call Wemby iconic already? Is that ridiculous to do what I just did?
1: He's unlike anything we've ever seen.
4: So what's the proper word for the usage around him? Give me a good adjective.
1: Singular.
4: The singular force that is Wemby against a two-time MVP and champion in Shea, both in their 20s. Both built with the same funneling up to Popovich of like they're built similarly in terms of mindset. Presti was in San Antonio. Obviously, Mitch Johnson, Brian Wright, San Antonio. Like, there's so much good with both of these teams. I make take the over. Tarps off next.
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1: We are going to Green Bay for Packers Commanders, but the next day on Friday, my St. Louis Cardinals are in Milwaukee to face the Brewers, and I have the honor of throwing out the first pitch at the game.
5: Hey, let's go.
1: Which is a huge deal. It's on my bucket list. I cannot believe that the Brewers are so generous to let me do this, but I am nervous, you guys. So I thought, you know what? Let's bring in a World Series champion. It's Adam Wainwright. You got to give me some pointers so that I don't embarrass myself, I don't embarrass St. Louis, and I don't embarrass my unsportsmanlike family on Friday.
11: Well, I appreciate it. Thanks for bringing me in and trusting me with this incredible honor. I know that you're going to nail it. Derek Jeter said it best, just don't bounce it.
1: This is how they do me?
4: Don't bounce it. Man, oh man. That ball in the dirt right there was terrible. Terrible. What happened? Unsportsmanlike.
5: You need to put a dove in the PayPal bad take jar.
1: It needs
5: today.
1: To be 20.
5: Yeah, a dove, yeah.
1: Oh, yeah, a dove. Sorry, I'm overstimulated today.
5: What is happening today on the show today?
1: Has been, like, the best show of my life.
5: It's been awesome.
1: Wemby, unbelievable last night. Windy, Shefty, Ollie.
5: Today is one of those
1: Turns
5: shows.
1: Off.
5: While I'm having Corny. Fun doing it, I think I would have more fun watching it.
1: Yes.
5: Today is one of those shows.
1: We're having an awesome show. I'm overstimulated. I'm sorry. I'm having too much fun.
5: It's a lot going on.
1: And did you see Vegas? He's trying to bring me down by bringing up my failure.
4: 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All right, we will get back to Wemby and what he did last night in an unbelievable win over the Oklahoma City Thunder, as well as the Canadiens advancing to face the Carolina Hurricanes. But Smalls, time for some tarps off.
1: Yes.
4: Our next guest is here.
1: Our next guest joining us here on Unsportsmanlike, the manager of your St. Louis Cardinals, is Ollie Marmol joining the show. Ollie, thank you so much for taking the time. We have to tell you, we are obsessed here on our show with the tarps off movement. We are obsessed with what was happening at Busch Stadium over the weekend. So if you could, from your perspective, explain to us and explain to the people watching and listening what happened at Busch Stadium on Friday night.
11: Man, it was a good time. It came out of nowhere, to be quite honest with you. I was sitting there, and I peek up to right field, and these guys are taking their shirts off and having a good time. And the crowd, every inning, starts to get into it a little bit more and a little bit more. And a couple of innings later, I look over, and they have a full section and then more than a section, and they're getting rowdy. And I can tell you one thing. Our players absolutely loved it. I loved it. everybody got into it. And I'm thankful that they showed up because it was a party.
4: All right, Ollie, you guys are really good this year, blah, blah, blah, 27 and 18. We got to focus on this. This is, I am fascinated by your decision to then invite these randoms into the clubhouse. What went into that, and was your security staff furious with you?
11: No, they weren't furious. Here's the deal. I was sitting at a... So Caroline, Kendall, and their family invited us to a soccer game here. And my wife and kids, we went over to it, and it was an awesome time. And there's this support section that just gets after the entire game. And the whole time I'm sitting there watching the soccer game, I'm going, man, like, I'd love to have that in right field someday. Like, that'd be really cool. So I made the comment and kind of let it be. So I'm sitting at our game, and I see these dudes with their shirts off having a good time. And after the game, I was like, I can't just let this go. Like, that was sick. I love it. So I'm laying in bed. It's probably 1:30 in the morning. And I roll over and I tap Amber and I was, hey, listen, do you mind if I just buy that whole section and have them come back? And she's like, it seemed like a good time. Do whatever you want. I was like, perfect. So I woke up in the morning and I call our guys upstairs and I was like, hey, listen, can you just block off that whole section? I'll buy the whole thing. And let's just let's have them show up, hand just give it out for free. Like, I want to do that again. The fact that they showed up, and I get a ton of respect and appreciation for everybody that showed up, because it was more than a section. I mean, by the time I looked up, that place was packed. There's no way I was going to let that go. So I invited them down to the clubhouse. I brought them into the clubhouse. Our players had a blast with them. They handed them a bunch of stuff. And just to see their expressions, man, like, they were in awe of being in a big league clubhouse. Like, just to see their faces and the way they were interacting with our players, like, they did something really cool for us, man. Let's return the favor, do something cool for them.
5: And Ollie, I wanted to ask you about that. Like, we all understand the clubhouse is a sacred space for the players, a safe space for them. Was there any concern about inviting these players into your clubhouse at all?
11: Well, I went into the clubhouse and I got with Mason and Burley and that group real quick. And I was like, hey, I'm about to meet these guys out in the tunnel. You guys want to come with me? And they're like, absolutely. I was like, better yet, you want me to bring them in here? And they're like, hell yeah, do it. So I just went out and grabbed everybody, brought them to the clubhouse. Security was cool with it. And we all had a good time. But this is what it's about, man. There's certain moments throughout a season that you can pass by and just kind of let it be, or you can make something of it. I think this was really cool for everybody involved. And my hope is that we can continue to do something to this degree. Because here's the reality, guys. Like, I've been in St. Louis for a while. We have an incredible, incredible fan base. And not only are they incredible, like, they understand the game. Like, they appreciate the game for what it is. Especially when you go to other stadiums, like, that's the one thing I appreciate about our fan base. You combine that with throwing a bunch of crazy dudes with shirts off and right, and that's a good time.
1: It's awesome. And, you know, Ollie, I think Tarps Off is kind of the essence of what your club is this year. You know, like, this is a young group that's out there having fun. They're just letting it rip. And so when I saw that this was happening and I saw the way your guys, and obviously you reacted to this, I was like, this is actually like the perfect symbol for what this Cardinals team is this year. Because I know I got the opportunity to speak with you when the club was in Pittsburgh and you were telling me how much fun you're having this year. So is Tarps Off kind of indicative of what the clubhouse is feeling with this group?
11: It's pretty fitting. It really is. Because our group, they let loose. They care about each other. They play hard. They don't care about anything other than that. And to combine that with this group that's in right field, yeah, to your point, it's very fitting.
4: We're talking with Cardinals manager Ollie Marmol, who's had a great season this year, 27-19. They're a game out of first place. But they got a thing. We always talk about it on our show. Those teams that make that big run a lot of times have that thing that organically pops up, and they got the Tarps Off crew now in the outfield. Has any player, like a pitcher from the day before, asked you, are you cool if I go up there and sit with them for an inning or two instead of sitting in the dugout?
11: Not yet, but I appreciate you bringing it up, because now it will happen. the only thing that crossed my mind is if I got ejected during that game, I was definitely going up there.
4: Okay, wait a minute. Let's play this out. A lot of times you guys as managers, and you can confirm or deny if you've ever done this, get ejected on purpose to kind of stimulate the team a little bit, get them going, wake them up. Would you ever consider, Ollie Marmol, manager of the Cardinals, getting ejected on purpose just to sit with the Tarps Off crew, and would you take your shirt off?
11: because they came out to the degree that they did, it definitely crossed my mind. I was sitting there around the fourth, fifth inning. I was like, you know what, man? That'd be a really good time. I'd be lying if I said it didn't cross my mind. Yeah.
4: That's amazing.
5: Ali, coming into this season, Vegas had you all at win total at 69.5 over under. Fangraphs projected that you finished last in the NL Central. Clearly, you guys are outpacing all of those things. Did you expect to be in this position at this point in the season? And what is the thing that has allowed your team to play to this level so far?
11: Nah, great question, man. This was my hope. And you don't know until you get going and you actually start playing the game. Here's what I will say about our group. And the thing we talked about the most during spring training is we knew what the expectations were. We wanted to do a couple things really well. We wanted to come together as a group. And I think every team during spring training says that. But it's one thing to say. It's another thing to actually talk through. What does that look like when things are going well? What does that look like when things aren't going well? When you personally aren't having the season that you're having, how do you celebrate other people's wins? And then we wanted to play the game relentlessly, man. Just don't care about what the rest of the league thinks about this club. Like, we have to play the game and allow the opposition to experience us in a certain way. I want them to be absolutely exhausted once they're done playing with us. And they've done that. To a really high degree, and they don't care. We could have a tough loss, a gut punch type of loss, and they show up the next day and they're just ready to go. And if we have a good win, a walk-off win, man, they show up. They just don't care. They show up and attack what's directly in front of them. So I love the mentality of this group. They're young. They get after it. They play hard. And that's the style of play that this city can get behind. So I've talked about it quite a bit, man. You can't just ask these people to come back and fill the stands. You have to earn it. But with our style of play and the way our guys are going about it, man, we're slowly getting there.
1: Ali, how do we continue the Tarps Off movement? Because this is obviously so fun. It's electric. It's taken over Busch Stadium. How do we make sure that this stays, or at least the essence of it stays?
11: Man, I hope it does. And I think it will, because, like, you think about this city likes having a good time. We just haven't given a real good reason to over the last couple of years, right? So, like, if you continue to play this style of baseball, win or lose, like, our aim is to win every game. But you have to go about it a certain way. And I think our fan base will appreciate that. But as far as having a younger demographic fill those stands and get rowdy and take the, like, I'm all about it.
4: So I have an idea as to maybe how we can make it even better. What if tarps off in the outfield, but on the field before the game, there's a special first pitch?
1: Oh, don't do this to me. Don't do this to me.
4: Hypothetically.
1: Don't. He was there.
4: Wait a second. He was there in Milwaukee, not in St. Louis.
1: I embarrassed the club.
4: What if Michelle Smallman threw out the first pitch at home? And then, of course, she'll sit in the suite. She's not going to sit in the stands anymore. She's Michelle Smallman. She'll be in the suite. Ali, what do we think about Small's first pitch?
1: I embarrassed him. He doesn't want me to do this.
11: Let me talk about the one that I saw in Milwaukee, because that was brutal.
1: Ali called it.
11: Went up to her. I was like, hey, listen, you got to aim high and let it eat, because you're going to bounce it. She's like, no, I've been practicing. I've seen this face before. You're about to bounce it. Like, trust me. And sure enough, she went out there, ripped it 30 feet in front of her. It was bad news. So am I wanting to see it again and allowing her to kind of have a second chance? My answer is yes. Mm.
1: But Ali, you have to get me ready. Like, you or someone on the team, you have to make sure, because if I'm going out there and the Tarps Off crew is up there, I can't embarrass you. I can't.

0: hang out with the Tarps Off crew and get rowdy because my birthday is the next
1: day. I feel like we should be a part of the audience watching Michelle Smallman.
2: But then she can't do it in St. Louis.
1: What do you mean?
0: No, we're saying the show's on the road. We have to go.
2: Ollie, you paid for seats for everybody in the outfield. Why don't you just pay for us to go to St. Louis? You should just do that now.
1: I mean, listen, I'd go Tarps Off for that.
0: You would go Tarps Off?
1: I would. Listen, if I... It's the kind of movement that everybody can feel a part of. I would absolutely go Tarps Off, especially if you throw out the first pitch and you don't bounce it.
3: I think this is a done deal.
1: Thank you.
2: On your dime.
0: Oh, stop.
1: Come on, Ollie's paying for us.
3: Why is he acting like he's not rich?
0: Thank you, Ollie. We've been to his house. He has a full estate.
2: Why are you acting like you're not rich? I know you manage the Palm Beach Cardinals, not just the St. Louis Cardinals. You were a Palm Beach Cardinals manager, too. Just saying. All right.
0: So show on the road. Let's go.
1: Show on the road.
2: Show on the road.
0: Tarps Off, the whole crew. See, and this is the thing, Ollie. You know how much I love St. Louis. You know how much I love the Cardinals. I have been imploring these guys to get on board, and it just takes a bunch of dudes with their shirts off to get them excited about Cardinals baseball.
1: Let's go. We did it, Ollie. Cardinals, the team of unsportsmanlike.
3: I love it. I love it. I appreciate you guys. Seriously.
2: Ollie Marmol, manager of the St. Louis Cardinals. They've been really good this year, but
0: they're great.
2: You know what? Seriously, when you're in an entertainment-based business, you also need to be really interesting. And they've become really interesting because of the fun and entertainment. And their manager, Ollie, who Smalls has known forever, obviously has done a hell of a job with this. So thank you for the time, and thank you for making this interesting for the masses.
0: Thank you, Ollie.
1: Thanks, Kip.
3: No, appreciate it. Thanks for having me, guys.
2: Ollie Marmol, the manager of the St. Louis Cardinals. Smalls, looks like you're going to throw out another first pitch.
0: I can't screw this up if I do.
1: Listen, if we come all the way to St. Louis to watch you throw out a first pitch the day before your birthday, you better not bounce it. You better not bounce it.
0: I need to start practicing.
1: Yeah, exactly.
0: If I get the opportunity.
1: Aim high and let it eat. You heard what he said.
0: I know.
1: Aim high and let it eat.
0: He looked me in my eyes and he's like, you're going to mess this up. And I was like, no, I got this. I got this. He goes, I do this for a living. I can tell you're going to mess this up.
2: You know what? You did.
0: And I did. He was right. He's a great manager.
2: Can game one of the Eastern Conference Finals match game one of the Western Conference Finals? We'll find out next. 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
10: RIP Aqua.
11: Well, they died. I think they just broke up.
10: They broke up.
12: You know what I found out about Aqua? 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They are the best-selling Danish group of all time. I thought this was their only song.
13: Didn't know that. We're on Sports Tonight here on ESPN Radio. 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Cam Pratt will have more on the best-selling Danish artists after the show on social. I'll do a live stream.
12: Pat actually looked up the other ones. So.
13: Okay, go.
10: What is it?
13: Here's, you know what? Let's go to more with Pat Costello on Danish artists.
14: What do you guys think of Gasoline? Famous. They were called the Beatles of Denmark. Apparently.
12: Dizzy Miss Lizzy.
14: Dizzy Miss Lizzy.
13: Oh, these are the band group names.
14: These are the bands, yeah.
10: Gasoline is the name of the band.
13: I thought
10: band.
13: You meant like Gasolina. That's
10: shout out Daddy Yankee.
12: I also thought
14: no, Daddy Yankee is not Danish.
13: Well, I know that.
10: What if Daddy Yankee was?
15: What if I told you?
12: Daddy Yankee, a.k.a.
16: Daddy Yankee wasn't a Yankee. He was a Danish man. The 30 for 30 on Gasolina really being gasoline.
14: We're the biggest Danish band is me being like, I'm the biggest board op from my high school. Like, come on, what are we doing?
12: You don't think the Danish have bands?
14: That's not the same thing. We looked at Danish bands. This was the only one we knew only because of that one song.
12: Aqua has sold 33 million albums and singles.
13: Clear your throat, Cam.
14: Yeah, what's going on back here?
12: I'm in NBA coach
13: mode. You need some Aqua.
10: He is choked up because as the graphic on the television side is showing, Barbie girl band Aqua disbands after nearly 30 years.
12: Evan, all the NBA coaches have sore throats. I do too.
13: Yeah, well, that's my big theme. No NBA coach has never not had a sore throat in May.
12: Listen, I stayed up to watch double overtime last night.
13: Every coach, if you listen to postgame, has a sore throat in May. It's really remarkable. What needs to happen tonight? Knicks, Cavs, we'll have it for you right here on ESPN Radio. And we'll have it, of course, on ESPN Television. What needs to happen tonight for it to top what we saw last night, which included a 122-115 victory for the Spurs over the Thunder, Wemby at 41-24? What needs to happen? What could happen tonight?
15: Donovan Mitchell coming back home and going for a 50-burger in an upset win. Does that top it,
13: or does Jalen Brunson need to also have 50 to top it? They go back and forth?
15: I think the storyline of Donovan Mitchell coming back home and dropping 50 on the Knicks' head and winning game one in the Garden, that's the thing that you have to appreciate about this series. It's the stage that it's set on. It's not any place. It's Madison Square Garden. The Garden hasn't seen back-to-back conference finals games since Juvie was taking over for the 9-9-2000.
10: What a time.
15: Exactly. You know what I'm saying? Like, yeah, you got to go to back that ass up. That's how far back you got to go to when the Knicks were in the conference finals game, conference finals series, back-to-back years. And so, yeah, if Donovan Mitchell comes into his hometown in that storied building and has that kind of iconic performance, then yeah, I think it would rise to the level of what we saw yesterday in Oklahoma City.
10: What sort of a factor is James Harden in all of this, if we're prognosticating?
15: He can't get in the way of it. To me, that is the biggest thing for James Harden in this series, because the narrative is so skewed, you know, against him when it comes to the perception of the type of player he is during playoff time. He didn't cover himself in Game 7. He didn't cover himself in glory in Game 7 in Detroit. So I think this is a situation where James Harden can't be an impediment to the Cavs' team success. And as long as he's not the story in a negative way, I think that's a positive for Cleveland and for James specifically.
13: Well, that's interesting that you brought up Harden. Could you substitute Donovan's name for James Harden and even imagine it happening? Could you imagine James Harden?
15: No.
13: So you couldn't even do that?
10: I just can't imagine absolutely
15: James,
10: going off?
15: James Harden going off for 50? No. No. It's the matchup that he would need, right? It's Jalen Brunson. If they could find a way to get Brunson switched on him and allow Harden to go to work, allow Harden to draw fouls and get to the line and get easy shots, sure. It's the matchup where James could go off. I just don't see it happening because of the perception of who James Harden is this time of year. And we just had Brian Windhorst in studio telling us that James Harden cracked the top 10 playoff scorers all time.
13: Mm-hmm. More points in the playoffs than Steph Curry.
10: Which is outrageous.
13: But it's beyond outrageous, but it makes sense because he's been in the playoffs more times, obviously, than Steph Curry.
10: Because, but Steph has been so productive.
13: No,
10: in the
13: you're 1,000% right. And he's played, you would think Steph's played significantly more games. Maybe he has. I don't know. Because he's gone deeper into the playoffs, right, maybe the number finals. Of times, obviously. You talk about that schedule with back to back years at Madison Square Garden. Of course, all the schedule information, NFL last week. Now the schedule coming out for the Eastern Conference Finals this week, brought to us by PayPal, the official peer to peer payment sponsor of the NFL. The homecoming. I'm glad you brought that up, CeCe. So we got Donovan Mitchell coming back here. He's from New York. We got New York, Connecticut. Area. We got Kenny Atkinson coming back. He's a New Yorker, coach of the Nets. You know what we haven't talked about? Mike Brown against his former team.
10: Ooh.
13: We talk about all these things with the Cavs and how it's the first time in the conference finals without LeBron, or, you know, since 92, and they won the championships with Ty Lue and LeBron. Well, this all kind of started, this era of Cavs basketball, with Mike Brown as the head coach in 2007. When we do the compare and contrast with Tom Thibodeau, I believe that Mike Brown's upside is higher than that of Tibbs, because I've seen it before. And I think Mike Brown has kind of steadied the ship a little bit, and he doesn't get enough credit. Wendy, we mentioned Wendy, go back in the podcast and listen after 7:15 a.m. Eastern. He said, well, Karl Anthony Towns a few months ago, different player than he is now. Well, Mike Brown has something to do with that. So mm-hmm. I just think the Mike Brown against the Cavs storyline may be underplayed. Obviously, and he was the coach of the Cavs twice, right? He was fired by the Cavs twice, if I'm not mistaken, right? Wasn't he the coach there twice? Yes. And so obviously the ownership group and governorship is with Dan Gilbert, who's done amazing things in terms of fan base and bringing them. But I don't know. I think that there is something to the fact that Mike Brown against the Cavs is another storyline that has gone unnoticed, in my opinion. Just throwing that out there. All right. So coming up, Michael Wilbon called us out on Get Up today. I don't know what he said.
10: What?
13: I don't know how he said it. We're going to find out. After Smalls has this from Sherwin-Williams.
10: Look, in sports, the best teams know when to make their move. Sherwin-Williams is making theirs with their Memorial Day sale. We're talking 30% off paints and stains May 15th through the 28th. 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
3: We are in Sportsmanlike here on ESPN Radio. 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Congratulations to the Canadiens who win Game 7 last night against the Buffalo Sabres 3-2 in overtime. So now conference finals on ESPN are set. Western Conference Finals Wednesday night, Golden Knights and Avalanche. And then Canadiens and Hurricanes on Thursday. The Hurricanes 11 days in between games, which is just wild in the postseason. If you missed any of our conversation with Rod Brind'Amour, the head coach of the Hurricanes, go back in the podcast last week and listen. So I mentioned that after the awesome NBA game last night between the Oklahoma City Thunder and the San Antonio Spurs, again, the San Antonio won 122-115, double overtime win. Wemby with 41-24. The all-time great, the Hall of Famer, Michael Wilbon, commented about us this morning on Get Up, 8 a.m. Eastern with Greeny on ESPN.
4: They did something on a Sportsmanlike this morning about the American, what American player can be the MVP? What? Huh? You got SGA and this dude? And they're at the ages they are. So we're talking the projection. But what it will do for the league, what it should do, is all the people coming in are going to have to do things. Coaches, scouting, players, they're going to have to do everything in their power to keep up with him.
3: That was interesting because CC did a power ranking.
5: Did he make our point?
3: Well, by the way, I agree with him.
5: What?
3: I'm going to tell you why. And I kind of alluded to it this way. I think the nature of the exercise that we put together was twofold, if we're going to go behind the scenes and thought process. One was listing out top five candidates as American-born players for MVP, period, next sentence. It's also ridiculous to think that we have an American-born MVP anytime soon, which is why you didn't put a date on it. So I think we actually agree with Michael in what he said.
5: No, he agrees with us.
3: Right. Yes. Sorry.
5: He agrees with us.
3: That the exercise is, here are the five candidates, which you'll give us in a second, and here's how far away it feels because of those two individuals last night, along with Jokic and Giannis, et cetera.
5: Yeah, the whole point is that we've just never seen a stretch like this in NBA history, right? Like, the previous longest stretch that we had was in the mid-2000s when Steve Nash won back-to-back, and then you had Dirk Nowitzki follow that up with winning an MVP. That was 3 years, right? We're now going on 8 straight years where we haven't had an American-born player win NBA MVP. And for the foreseeable future, it's hard to imagine anybody cracking in because there's just no airspace with Wemby and SGA.
6: No.
5: And then Nikola Jokic, who averaged a triple-double and statistically might have had his best season this past year. So we just can't see it happening.
3: Right.
5: Which is why we brought it up, because it seems like it's so far out into the distance, the possibility that somebody else could get in there.
6: Also, Giannis. I mean, whatever happens with him, wherever he goes, could you not see that being on the board?
5: Yes, but Michael Wilbon literally made our point while trying to refute our point when he said that everybody coming into the league is going to have to do these extraordinary things just to keep up with these two dudes.
6: Yes.
5: Which they will. Which is why we're pointing to players that are in my top five candidates and wondering, can they take it to another level? Do they have another gear in their game? And with that being said, let's get into this week's power rankings, my top five candidates to be the next American-born NBA MVP. So checking in at number five, we got
1: number five,
5: Cooper Flag. He had a historic season, 21 points per game, 6 rebounds, 4 assists. He and Michael Jordan are the only two rookies to lead their teams in points, rebounds, assists, and steals in the last 50 years. Next,
1: number four,
5: Cade Cunningham. He finished top five in MVP voting this season, and his team racked up 60 wins, which paced the Eastern Conference, averaged 24 points to go along with 10 assists, 5 rebounds, despite not having a true secondary scoring option to give him a little bit of relief on the offensive end. this offseason, this summer, front and center will be secondary scoring, shot creators, shot makers for the Detroit Pistons. They need to go all in on that in free agency or via trade. Next.
7: Number three.
5: Jason Tatum. Coming off of an Achilles injury, he averaged 21 points, 10 boards, and 5 assists in 16 regular season games. The last fully healthy season that he had, he finished top 5 in MVP voting, and he had a streak of 5 consecutive first-team All-NBA nods. Now, after winning a championship, he went through the adversity, facing a major injury and the recovery that's associated with that. He's a player that everybody can get behind when it comes to a narrative-based award like MVP. Next.
7: Number two.
5: What the Halley? Tyrese Halliburton. Maybe the best endorsement for him being the MVP of the league is what Indiana was this past year. A 19-win team following a season where they pushed OKC to Game 7 in the NBA Finals. And had it not been for his Achilles injury, we could have came into this season with a different NBA champion. 3-time All-Star, 2-time All-NBA, 2 All-NBA nods, and maybe the best big game shot maker that we have in this league. And then number one.
7: Number one.
5: Anthony Edwards, your favorite player's favorite player. 28 points per game, 5 boards and 3 assists this season on 49% shooting from the field, 40% from 3. 3 consecutive postseasons where he's won a playoff series. The Wolves have never had consecutive postseasons in which they won a playoff series in their 37-year history prior to this stretch. Ant-Man, 4 All-Star appearances, 2 All-NBA nods, 2 conference finals appearances, and he's only 24 years old. So that's the list. My top 5 candidates to be the next American-born NBA MVP. Ant-Man, number 1. Tyrese Halliburton, number 2. Jason Tatum, number 3. Kate Cunningham, number 4. Cooper Flagg, number 5.
3: All right, Canty's Power Rankings, of course, brought to us by SoFi. Get your money right. Let's now continue the exercise. So of those 5, right, this is where the exercise is one where we are agreeing with Wilbon agreeing with us. And, of course, you see Michael on Get Up Now, but PTI, of course, every day.
5: Agreeing with somebody that's agreeing with us.
3: Yeah, yes. Oh, I'm sorry.
5: But we're also agreeing with somebody. To refute us.
3: Right. So,
5: very complicated.
3: PTI, 5:30 p.m. Eastern on
6: but
3: ESPN.
6: But it's Michael Wilbon, so whatever.
5: Yeah. I mean, Michael Wilbon is welcome to come on our show anytime.
3: Those 5 or the following names, if you had to bet a dollar on DraftKings right now for next year's MVP. So those 5 or Wemby.
6: Wemby, and I'm going to bet $2.
3: Okay. SGA. Maybe Ant over SGA.
6: I was
3: going to
6: say those 5 because of 15.
5: Here's the thing that's interesting, man. I get that we want to go there with Wemby, and I think he's the most dominant, most unstoppable force that we have in our game today. He's also an athletic freak. We've never seen somebody with this stature before in our game. And then you take it to another level when we start considering his athleticism and his explosiveness. I wonder whether or not he's going to be able to follow up this season where he's played the most games, the most minutes, over a year span in basketball, in his career, in his life. I'm wondering how that impacts what he will be next year. Mm-hmm. And now listen, he's built the right way in terms of his mentality, how he's going to take care of his body, how he's going to, you know, approach the offseason and making sure that he not only maintains but gets better. But I just wonder whether or not, based on his frame, like is he going to be capable of following up this type of season that he's putting together with an even better campaign next year?
6: Gosh, I hope so.
5: I hope so, too. Listen, I'm not wishing ill on Wemby.
6: No,
5: I think it's realistic. I'm excited about what he is. I enjoy watching him. Next to Anthony Edwards, he's my favorite player to watch. Mm-hmm. I just wonder, because we haven't seen it before, because there is no mold for what he is. Is he going to have the longevity that would suggest that he would have the MVP award on lock for the foreseeable future?
6: Right.
3: There's also another part of this. I have to double check. I think he's eligible for the Supermax because of Defensive Player of the Year. But what's interesting about his contract stuff moving forward is if he's not eligible based on games played, it's a huge break for the Spurs. Because if somehow he wasn't eligible for the full 35% of cap, which I think he may be already, we have to double check on that, he actually will save them money if he plays 64 games, right, and he plays this way, you're not going to say, well, they're not going to get to the finals. They don't have a chance because he only played 64 games. But if he plays 64 games and he doesn't win awards and he's not then eligible, you then are in a position where you have actually saved money and you may not hit the second apron and they have more flexibility. The only reason the Golden State Warriors were able to get Kevin Durant, and I think he may be eligible already, but just to go backwards, the only reason they were able to get Kevin Durant is because Steph Curry had so many bad ankle injuries that he had to take up a low market deal, which means in the summer of 2016, they had extra money to use. Mm-hmm. Oh, we can get this guy. But if Steph was on the contract he deserved, they wouldn't have been able to get KD. Just something to keep an eye on. We have to keep that in the back of our mind, that as great as you think they are now, if he's not eligible for the full 35% of cap, they're going to get better. And he may not end up being the highest paid player on his team. Because blindly, watch this, ladies and gentlemen. Blindly, right now, would you give Dylan Harper Supermax today?
5: Yes.
3: He's played about 5 minutes. No, you don't need to see more, right? It's wild to think. Okay,
5: I see what he is in the conference finals against SGA and the Thunder. I know who his daddy is. Cool.
3: Ball game over. And he's 6'5", 215.
5: Cut the check.
6: Cha-ching.
3: Not a little guy. Right, so just in theory, in terms of the international MVP possibilities, you're talking about Wemby, you're talking about SGA. I think Giannis is going to be a madman next year, whether he's on the Bucks or another team. Jokic, if he's on a different roster on the Nuggets, if they change it up, he has a chance to be a madman. And, oh, by the way, what if Luka's on an LA Lakers team without LeBron? Something to prove?
6: Yeah.
3: There's a lot of international guys that you may say, I would take over those guys. Just pointing that out.
8: I'm anti-Canada.
3: Most importantly, thank you.
5: I can't say I'm anti-Canada. I picked the Canadians in Game 7 yesterday.
6: Over
5: the same.
3: I think they were saying Nuno is anti-Canada. Are you guys saying? Okay, just making sure.
6: You have had beef with Canada.
5: I have. Mm. You're right.
9: Well, the Blue Jays, yeah.
3: Any way you cut it, thank you to Michael Wilbon for shouting out our show. That was awesome on Get Up this morning.
5: Come on the show.
3: Yes. You know what? The grass will be greener on the other side if Wilbon is on, just like with True Green. 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
5: All right, before I get to my best bet, I got to give a shout out to the Henryville Hornets who just finished their weekend football camp. 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Wasn't able to make it out this year, but I was there for the inaugural camp last year. Want to give a huge shout out to them, doing some great stuff in the community as well. Shout out to the Henryville Hornets. Now, to my best bet. 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And, of course, the Eastern Conference Finals Game 1 tonight between the Cavs and the Knicks. We've got to make our fearless leader Nuno proud in his absence. So we're going to make it a Canty can't lose tonight.
6: Oh.
5: We're going to take the New York Knicks, and we're going to lay the 7.5 points. The New York Knicks, 7.5-point favorites after a week off, waiting on the Cavs, who just eked out of the series with the Pistons. We're taking the Knicks, the favorite, 7.5 points. We're going to put it on the table. It's $100 to make 95. That is the play of the day.
22: We survived a terrible, terrible moment in our history.
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24: That was terrible.
25: Was not a great look.
3: All right, we got some good ones today. Let's start in the National Football League. Jackson Smith and Jigba, Offensive Player of the Year in the National Football League, in the NFL, right? Not per his trophy. His trophy that they sent to him, that JSN put on Instagram, says Defensive Player of the Year. You're laughing. I don't think he was thrilled with this. 2025 Defensive Player of the Year, Jackson Smith and Jigba.
6: Whoops.
3: Would you ask for a new one if you're him?
6: Yeah, and I'm keeping the old one,
3: that
6: too.
3: That was going to be the follow-up. You stole my thunder on that. You keep both, right? That's
6: have
3: the
6: to.
3: Move?
5: Man, I'm telling you, way down the line, I'm talking about decades from now, I was so good, I won Receiver of the Year and Defensive Player of the Year.
6: That's right.
5: Because I got the trophy in the case to prove it.
6: No doubt.
3: Travis Hunter should quote-tweet that.
5: That would be amazing.
3: That's mine. Travis Hunter can do both.
5: That would be amazing.
6: Amazing. But also, to the person who sent it out, or who made it, whomever Oof. It was that messed that Oof. Up, he had one job.
5: I know who it is. It's the same person that set me up on draft night in 2018.
6: The ops.
5: It's the same person. It's the same person.
6: What do they have against you and Jackson?
5: I don't know.
6: What's the connective tissue?
5: I don't know. I have no idea.
6: We got to get on the case.
5: I don't know. You got to find this guy, though. He's creating all kinds of havoc.
3: All right. So let's get some Hamburg Open tennis in a mix here. Koran Tamutet. I'm going to guess I didn't say his name right.
9: Nailed it.
3: I apologize. I did look it up. I apologize if I did that incorrectly. Well,
0: there's no way. I'm looking at his name. Karan. There's definitely, you got that so wrong. There's just no way.
3: What is his name? I apologize.
2: Corentin Moutet.
3: Yep, not what I said. Well, he lost a point at the Hamburg Open and felt the need to pull his pants down.
6: Is this tarps off?
3: Is that, yeah.
2: No. Tarps down.
3: Tarps down. So, yeah, if you missed Ali Marmal, the manager of the Cardinals, they have a craze going across baseball right now. Their fans are doing shirtless celebrations in the outfield, and they're called tarps off. This guy lost a point and took his pants off. As someone that plays tennis, not well, I've lost many of points. I've thrown a racket in my life. I've screamed. I've cursed. I've maybe thrown a towel down. I've maybe hit myself with a racket. Taking my pants off with drawers on underneath, however you say it. I can't say it. I have a New York accent with that. It's not something that I would ever consider doing.
5: Why would you say drawers?
3: Draws. I say like, oh, can you get some of the draw?
5: Yeah.
3: Why?
6: But it sounded different when Evan did it.
5: Right.
3: Why would you take your pants off?
6: Yeah, why would you take your pants off?
5: I'm going to keep it a buck on my ass right now.
3: Maybe that's what he was saying.
5: He's challenging us in a camp war.
6: It's like, and instead of saying it, he's like, I'm going to show you what my play is right now.
5: I'm going to show you what I'm playing like.
6: And his ass.
2: I don't deserve these shorts.
5: He literally showed his ass.
3: Very odd. Very odd. And it wasn't like a mooning situation. Where, like, you know...
6: No, it was like I'm disgusted with myself. Tarps down.
3: Very odd.
2: Disgusting act.
3: Any other information on this, Vegas East, that you guys have, Cam or Pat, or whatever I just called him?
6: Karan Butler.
3: No, I don't know what I called this
0: Didn't
3: guy.
0: Didn't someone do this in a baseball game once?
2: Yes, accidentally, though. This looked on purpose.
0: No, he pulled his pants down on purpose to, like, get dirt out. I forget
2: yes,
0: who it was.
2: Yes, but I think
3: totally different.
6: Not a reaction.
0: You're standing in the middle of the field.
2: But in the clip, you can see him get embarrassed. That he, like, accidentally pulled his pants down. Corentin Moutet, Karan Butler definitely did it on purpose.
3: What is this move? Can we play it one more time on the TV side just so we can describe it best here on ESPNU? The guy has a backhand volley in the dirt, then gets out of position. It's on clay. And moves out of the way and just decides to pull his pants down.
6: Was this a B-Rabbit move, an 8 Mile? I'm going to tell you everything about me first. All my deficiencies, so you can't hold it against me. He's like,
3: what are you saying are his deficiencies?
6: That his play was ass.
3: Oh. I didn't know what you were saying.
6: I'm
3: going to
6: tell you what it is, right? This is a classic B Rabbit move.
0: I think the Cardinals need to invite him out.
6: Tarps down?
5: Nah, I don't like the tarps down movement.
6: No, because tarps.
3: Such a weird
6: move. Also, because tarps off resulted in Cardinals wins.
5: Yeah.
6: And this was bad play. So let's not infect all the good vibes in St. Louis.
5: We're going tarps down?
6: Please, no.
5: That's what I'm saying. Nobody wants that.
6: Let's not make this a movement.
5: Nobody wants that.
3: So this...
6: Keep the pants on, gentlemen.
5: Exactly.
3: The Daily Mail has this story, and they headline it. Bizarre moment. Tennis star stuns fans by stripping off his pants in the middle of the court after losing a point.
6: Did he have a presser or anything after? Did he explain?
3: I don't know. I didn't do that. I didn't do enough research.
6: And did Karan Butler explain?
3: All right. Next one. Cam, you found this one with the Sabres here as they unfortunately lost for them last night. Fortunate for the Canadiens fans, of course. What did you find with the Sabres?
2: Yeah, so Game 7 was in Buffalo. Anna Dua, who covers, I think, the Canadiens, said, the Buffalo Sabres stayed in a hotel the night before Game 7 here in Buffalo to mimic a road game. The Sabres going in were 5-1 on the road and 2-4 at home in the playoffs. So they stayed in a hotel even though it was a home game for them, and it didn't work. They lost.
3: That's what NFL players do, right? You guys stay in hotels at home before games, right?
5: Yeah, depending on what team you play for. Sometimes you actually stay at your crib if the coach trusts you enough. Apparently, Lindy Ruff doesn't trust us.
2: Well, it didn't work.
3: We are on to Wednesday. 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
30: San Antonio has taken game one of the Western Conference Finals. They steal home court. They outlast the Thunder in two overtimes.
31: It was a war of wills.
30: Side to Wemby. Makes the catch. Nobody's there. There's a whistle and one.
32: I think we got the best player in the world on our team. I think you saw that tonight.
31: I feel like it was a great effort from everybody. 1-15.
30: The Harper on the left. Puts it on the deck. On the drive. Glides in. Puts it up and in.
31: We as a team are ready to go in any environment, in any place, against anybody.

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12: He's David Dennis Jr. I'm Randy Scott. 888-SAY-ESPN is the phone number. 888-729-3776. Let's get to those phones. Let's welcome in Tim McMahon, our ESPN NBA reporter. Band McMahon is the social at Band McMahon, and he was there. He was in the building. A fun atmosphere, an electric atmosphere for bonus basketball as they kept the gym open, according to Mike Tirico on the broadcast. And Wembanyama becomes the youngest with 40 and 20 in a playoff game. Wilt Chamberlain era numbers, turning back the clock, bringing the league forward. What stood out to you about his dominance last night, Tim?
13: Every time you watch Victor Wembanyama play, you're probably going to see something that you've never seen before. You know, whether it's statistically, and you mentioned number, you know, youngest guy ever to have 40 and 20 in a playoff game. I have never seen a 7.5 foot man hit a 30 plus foot shot to basically tie the game and send it into a double overtime. I've never seen that in my life. I mean, there were 7 or 8 times last night where I just grabbed the two people next to me and start shaking them, basically saying, can you believe what the hell we're watching? Yeah. This guy's an unprecedented athlete. Like, we have never seen a guy that big who has that kind of athleticism and that kind of skill. We've never seen anybody that big with that kind of athleticism or that big with that kind of skill, much less all of it put together in one package. This is insanity.
14: Yeah, Tim, I know you're there. You're doing your job. You got work to do. But when you leave that arena, and is there this moment of, I cannot believe what I just saw? Like, from a fan standpoint, how do you contextualize what you witnessed from a dude like Wembanyama last night?
13: You know, one way I describe Wemby is he leads the league in LOLs. How many times do you just bust out laughing when you're watching this guy play? There's multiple times a night where you just crack up saying, I can't believe we're watching who's this uniquely talented and cares that much. Like, the combination of ability and desire is almost as unique as the size, skill, athleticism combination. He is a hilarious player, just in the sense of he truly makes you laugh because of just the way that he can dominate games and the things that he can pull off.
12: I think in an NBA arena, as we're talking with Tim McMahon, who's also co-host of the Hoop Collective podcast, he's our ESPN NBA reporter. He was in the building last night. He also leads the league in, like, if you're a casual fan base, you know, I think there are certain elite fan bases who are just going to be locked in. They're going to wear all the matching T-shirts. Mm-hmm. They're going to stand until they get the 10th point, whatever the tradition is. And OKC falls into that. I'm not rolling my eyes at it. I'm saying that those locked-in fan bases where you don't have to worry about other teams coming in and buying up tickets, right? Other fan bases. Wembanyama leads the league in stunned silence, and in silence that's almost like, you know, the line from Tommy Boy, like the rhino's getting too close to the car, you know, like where you're like, man, it's nothing we've seen before. Like you said, Tim, it's an LOL moment, like you said, but it's also, man, like, it's terrifying. It really is, because we don't have an answer for what we saw last night. And I do want to shout out Mark Daigneault, because they ran through the kitchen sink at Wemby. They threw the kitchen sink at him defensively. I think Alex Caruso, the stat line, it's going to maybe not reflect it, but I think he looked the part. I think he stood up well at certain moments with Wemby. And then Alex Caruso was able to guard Wemby and Dylan Harper and Stephon Castle. And so it's tough in a game with those stat lines and that box score to say that there was great defense being played. But if you are the Thunder, Tim, if you are the Thunder and you are Daigneault, what positives are you taking away from game one into what essentially becomes a crucial game two at home?
13: Yeah, and, you know, one positive is that they've been in this situation before. You know, they lost a couple of game ones last year. They lost game one to the Denver Nuggets at home. They lost game one to the Indiana Pacers at home. Obviously, they won both those series in 7 games. But, you know, as Daigneault said, One thing that the Thunder tend to excel at is problem solving. Well, they've got some real problems to solve now, especially on the offensive end of the floor for them, because the Spurs have elite point of attack defenders, and then Wemby is basically a smothering zone defense unto himself. And, you know, what's crazy is they actually were able to exploit Wemby sagging off. I mean, Caruso knocked down 8 threes in large part because Wemby was sagging off him, but Shai Gilgeous-Alexander, aside from a five-minute flurry to end regulation, really just never got any kind of groove. And if he doesn't get in the groove, it's going to be hard for OKC to win games in this series. But they felt like there were some things they saw and they were able to do that they can build on late in regulation. They have to be able to move Victor Wembanyama around. If he's just kind of playing, you know, in and out to avoid 3 seconds in the paint and protecting the rim, just building a wall around the rim, it's going to be really tough because he, like, basically, the guy covers the entire inside of the three-point line. You know, he's the guy who can protect the rim and take away mid-range shots at the same time. So they've got to figure out how to get him moving around, how to create cracks in the defense for SGA in particular to exploit, and they did feel like there were some things late in the game they saw there.
14: Tim, I think there was a lot of sort of surprise yesterday with the De'Aaron Fox being out with game one. What's the update on that? Will we see him back in game two? And what exactly happened before game one?
13: Well, he's dealing with an ankle sprain. And yeah, I don't know if it's officially being called a high ankle sprain, but it's an ankle sprain that's, you know, in the higher part of the ankle. So if this is a regular season, there's no way he'd be playing in a couple of days. He's trying hard to play. I think that there will be times where he gives it, you know, I think he'll give it a go in game two. I can't be certain on that. I'm not sure how close to right he's going to be able to get in this series. You know, at Dylan Harper.
12: We lost Tim. All right, that's all right. That's all right. There was plenty of insight, plenty more on this game. There are different storylines. The injury to De'Aaron Fox is something to certainly keep an eye on because David Dennis Jr., we saw some situations where a 20-year-old Dylan Harper was feeling himself a little bit and playing a little, not hero ball, but just trying to create a shot, which when you're playing 50 minutes and you're going against a Thunder defense that is, I've heard it described as a pack of pit bulls. I mean, they're piranhas out there. They were getting their hands on everything and disrupting drives, making the Spurs take shots late in the shot clock. You need a veteran presence out there. I'm not saying De'Aaron Fox is an automatic bucket, but he's someone who can at least get the ball up the floor, get the offensive set, and, you know, figure out a way to take the chaos out of the moment. I think we saw a 20-year-old playing in the biggest game of his NBA career so far, and there were times where he looked the part, Dylan Harper did.
14: Yeah, there were a couple times. I mean, really, it was Stephon Castle, I think, was really where it hurt because the turnovers with him handling the ball as much. Dylan Harper only had one turnover at playing 50 minutes, which is insane for a dude that young. Mm-hmm. I think I'm with you, though. De'Aaron Fox would help them get, because there were some times they were trying to get Wemby loose, couldn't get him loose. They wouldn't get into their offense until about 8 seconds left in the shot clock. And I think De'Aaron Fox can help move that a little bit faster. But if that ankle is you know, in bad shape, I'm not sure how long of a leash he's going to have playing out there, because with what we saw from that Spurs team was just a lot of speed, a lot of intensity, and you want him trying to slow it down.
12: The NBA playoffs are on ESPN Radio. You can catch postseason action on ESPN Radio and the ESPN app. Presented by Gusto, don't miss game one of the Eastern Conference Finals. That's tonight on ESPN Radio.
15: San Antonio has taken game one of the Western Conference Finals.
16: It was a war of wills.
15: Inside for Wemby. Makes the catch. Nobody's there. There is a whistle and one.
17: We as a team are ready to go in any environment, in any place, against anybody.
12: One of the storylines, perhaps, one of the advancements of what we saw last night, because you can't just do 2 hours of radio where you're like, how awesome was that game? I mean, we can. We can. But Professor David Dennis Jr.
14: Oh, yeah.
12: Decided to take this microcosm and make it a macro lesson that he's going to teach us. So the floor is yours, David, because you saw something last night that could be impactful and is impactful in the NBA moving forward.
14: So, yeah, so Wimby, the 30-foot shot from Wimby, I think is one of those, I don't know who's going to win the series. I'm not counting the Thunder out. They're still champions. But there is something about that shot that I feel like there will be. We will look at the league as what happened before that shot, like pre-Wimby 30-foot shot and post-Wimby 30-foot shot, because that has changed, I think, the league fundamentally about how we're going to think about things going forward. So it made me think about NBA games throughout the course of my lifetime that changed the perception of the league, that there was a before that moment and after that moment. Does that make sense? You with me?
12: Yeah, yeah.
14: Okay. You want to should we just roll through them?
12: Let's roll through them. But I love that you have a case
14: yes.
12: for each one.
14: A case for each one.
12: That's my favorite part.
14: Okay, so we're gonna go chronologically. Like I said, in my lifetime, so we're gonna go at the very beginning of my life, 7 days after I was born, 1986, April 20th. I remember it. I know it's the exact day because my dad remembers that day. I think more than the day I was actually born. It was Bulls Celtics, 1986, Game 2 of the first round. Michael Jordan dropped 63 points against the Celtics. Celtics were the best team in the league, probably the best team ever made up until that point. And this dude in his second year looks like, I mean, Larry Bird says this dude is God. Like, this is the beginning of the Jordan era. And I mean, after this game, people are like, is this the best basketball player we've ever seen? Like, this begins how we look at Michael Jordan as the future.
12: God disguised as Michael Jordan. That's
14: right.
12: Exactly what he said. And that was in a losing effort, too.
14: And they lost the game, right? Like Wimby might lose the series. They lost the game, but it still felt like this is the future of the NBA.
12: Yeah. Yeah, I think that was a really fun matchup of Kevin McHale, and I don't mean to make him a punchline, but Kevin McHale's post-game, up fake, spin, post, you know, and somebody, you know, who's not quite McHale's height, but twice his athleticism. It really did look like someone from the future was just dropped into 1986. Yeah.
14: Yeah. The between the legs, over bird thing. I mean, it's just like they're playing a different sport. All right. We're going to fast forward a little bit. 1991, Game 3, Michael Jordan, Bulls, Lakers, NBA Finals. Michael Jordan does the switching hands layup. And that really, I think, cemented the 90s as Jordan's decade. That was, they go up 2-1 on the Lakers. Mm-hmm. Scottie Pippen is you know, defending Magic Johnson. You got all these long arm dudes, Horace Grant out there. They're playing, like, this was the Bulls are here. They're dominating the 90s. So 86 was Jordan is coming. 91 is he's here.
12: So you were five for that.
14: Five.
12: Do you remember watching that at all?
14: I don't remember watching that. I do remember a McDonald's cup soon thereafter that chronicled that moment.
12: I remember the McDonald's gear for the Dream Team. I was 9 for that. I remember watching that finals. I think I think Magic and the Lakers won Game 1.
14: Game 1,
12: the Bulls ripped off 4 straight. And I was a fan of Magic at the time. And then later that year, he reveals the HIV diagnosis. So it was like that whole year was crazy for the NBA because it really did feel like a torch.
14: Yeah.
12: A torch was handed. That was like the last gasp of the Showtime Lakers.
14: Yes. Yeah, for sure. And the Lakers don't win a championship for another decade.
12: Right.
14: All right, I'm going to skip to Game 5, 2007, Eastern Conference Finals. Cavs, Pistons, LeBron scores 26 in a row, scores 40-some points. And this is like LeBron James is ahead of schedule. He's here the next, again, like Jordan, the next decade is LeBron James. Like, nobody expects him to beat Detroit. And when he goes out there and does that to them, this is the LeBron era.
12: That was very much like, oh, this guy is not just, you know, the cover of Sports Illustrated in his St. Vincent St. Mary's uniform. For somebody who, you got to remember now, like, it was tough to watch Cavs games, you know?
14: Yes.
12: We didn't have the access to it at the time in 03 when he breaks into the league. So that was his really, like, national coming out party in terms of this is not a fad. This is here to stay.
14: Yeah. And this was also early First Take. Skip is all on him, and it's like, oh, wait, no, we can start making some comparisons now. All right. Next, these two kind of go together. 2011, Heat Bulls. There was a March game that they played. Derrick Rose hits this layup over Dwayne Wade and LeBron James. LeBron's first year with Miami. This is like, there is a different level of athleticism in the NBA that we just had not seen before. When Derrick Rose is doing what he's doing, D Wade is running up and down the court, LeBron is running up and down the court, it's like, oh my goodness, like this is what the league is going to look like. Everybody's got to catch up to the to what these way these guys are playing.
12: Okay.
14: Positionless basketball also is part of this too. You know, it's like this is where we're starting to talk about defense, positionless basketball, wings, hyper-athleticism in the league.
12: Okay, even Noah as like a big man who could kind of draw you out 15, 17 feet, something like that. Okay, yeah. I understand that one. All right, keep going.
14: The next year, Game 6, 2012, OKC Spurs Western Conference Finals, another OKC Spurs. There's a lot of OKC here. We get Harden takes over. The Spurs we're talking about, they won the first. Like, are the Spurs the best team ever? We're talking about this, like the way they were playing.
12: Yeah.
14: Harden, Westbrook, KD, Ibaka are just like, no, we're just going to be more athletic than every single other person on the court. They go to the finals next year. We think it's going to be OKC and the Heat for the next decade. James Harden gets traded. We know what's happened there. But that was definitely, that was the, this is what these young guys look like.
12: I've got a story about the morning after James Harden getting traded. I do. I want to get to the rest of the list, but I don't want to sell any of this short. And I've actually got an addition that I want to throw in into your chronological sequence there. And we'll open it up to the people as well. 888-SAY-ESPN is the number. 888-729-3776. What games do you feel like meet this criteria? Games that changed the perception of the league? Because David is going to make a case that maybe we saw one last night. He's David Dennis Jr. I'm Randy Scott. This is ESPN Radio and the ESPN app.
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19: 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Goal! San Antonio takes the lead. The sixth three-pointer today for Sean Elliott. Sean
18: Elliott! And we're just getting started. The NBA is on ESPN Radio.
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0: SiriusXM Channel 80. He's David Dennis Jr. I am Randy Scott. 888-SAY-ESPN is the number we have. Where the phone lines move in 888-729-3776. We can say it. Tim's at breakfast. He already told us. Tim McMahon, sometimes the headshots that we use for people, like, David, your headshot is immaculate.
1: No,
0: you're in, like,
1: I appreciate
0: formal wear.
1: Yeah.
0: Multi-chained up. Like, you look like you're on a red carpet somewhere.
1: Yeah.
0: Tim McMahon looked like he was on the way to perform as Everlast.
1: Yes.
0: it's a dated headshot. The man is a grown man. He has a family now. But back
1: the
0: then,
1: 90s were a wild time.
0: Yeah, let's see if I think those watching on ESPN Plus are going to get treated to the Tim McMahon headshot. I mean, the one that they trot out from. He's just a young, fuller-faced dude. That's all.
1: He's out there. You know, he's just out there hitting the freestyle battle circuit, you know, with his backpack, just having a good time.
0: Yeah, Tim Rabbit, that's what they called him back in the day. But I want you to finish your list, David, if you wouldn't mind. I didn't want to sell it short in the previous segment. You have these seven NBA games through your lifespan, pretty much, right? Because the first one was back seven days after you were born. That changed the perception of the league. Now, we left off with Game 6, Spurs and Thunder, in the 2012 Conference Finals?
1: 2012 Conference Finals, yeah. Okay, so we started Jordan's 63-point game. Bulls, Lakers, 91. Bulls win. LeBron's game against the Pistons, 2007 Eastern Conference Finals. Heat Bulls, 2011. Spurs Thunder, 2012. Spurs were here. Harden, Westbrook, Durant. There's a future in the league. Now, number six, the double bang shot. Warriors Thunder, February 2016. Mm-hmm. This is Stephen Curry's league. This is this guy, like, the 73-win thing is real. The championship was real. This guy is going to redefine the way that we play basketball when he's just shooting pull-up threes from 35 feet out because he can. Which brings us to last night, I think, was a game on this level. Like, I don't know if the Spurs are going to win a championship. I don't even know if they're going to win the series. But seeing Victor Wembanyama casually walk up with 30 seconds left and nail a three from 35 feet and have 41 and 24... He is the best player in the world. He's the most dominant player in the world. The future of the NBA is going to go through either OKC or San Antonio. Last night was a watershed breakthrough moment in NBA history, and that shot was exemplified.
0: The way the athleticism met the clutch gene that Wembanyama has doesn't shrink from these moments. Once the basketball played well beyond his sort of like 30-minute average per game, played 49 minutes. I don't know where he had the energy, but yeah, that shot eerily in a similar place to where
1: same spot pretty much. Yeah.
0: Where Steph had the double bang. I'm gonna sub. Okay. We have calls. We need more calls. 888-SAY-ESPN, 888-729-3776. On what games you would slot into this. I want to slot Game 6 Heat Celtics 2012, where LeBron and company, the Heatles, are facing elimination, and he goes for 45, I think like 12 rebounds, snatched the soul from the Celtics. I was in the building for that one, and effectively ended the Big Three in Boston. It, like, ended the run. I think Ray was already gone. Was Ray already gone? Maybe that was the end for him because he went heel turn and went to the Heat after that. But that just showed that the Paul Pierce, Kevin Garnett way, the Doc Rivers way of perhaps winning a title was done. It was LeBron's time, Eastern Conference. The Celtics were done. So let's get to the phones.
1: I'm with it, by the way. I like it. Yeah, That's a good one.
0: I wouldn't lift any of yours out. I would just add to it. But let's go to let's start with hey, Randy. Right, we're leading off with Randy in North Carolina. He's got the right name for it. Rand Man, you're on ESPN Radio. What's up, man?
2: What's up? How you guys doing today? Love the show. I just want to emphasize on what Ray said. In 1986, the Celtics game, it was me, my father, my grandpa. I didn't know what I was watching. I was 10. Me and grandpa argued about it. I'm like, look at this guy. He's hanging for however knows he's hanging for. And then grandpa argued about, well, Dr. J was doing it. But anyways, it was just a great day. Unbelievable. And that's all I got. Love the show. Y'all have a good one.
0: That's what Jordan, like, Jordan is a hot button for my house because I got a little guy who swears that Kobe's the GOAT. I got a oldest who says it's Bron, and I'm like, guys, it's Jordan. Like, you just don't know, you know? So we all have that sort of argument. I love that the grandpa was like, oh, Dr. J was doing this.
1: Right, yeah.
0: Let's keep it in North Carolina. Carolina, stand up. How about Chucky? Chucky's in the Tar Heel State. You're on ESPN Radio. Chucky, what's going on?
3: Hey, hey, thanks for taking my call, guys. And Randy, love your ESPN show in the morning with your partner. I always get entertained.
0: Thanks, buddy. I appreciate that. I'll tell him.
3: Yeah. Okay, so I'm going old school, old school. So from New Jersey, watching the Knicks in 1969, they're going for the 19th win in a row, okay? They're down by 10 with 90 seconds left, facing the Cincinnati Royals. The head coach of the Royals is none other than Bob Cousy. But he's not just the coach. He's the coach player. Huh. He's sitting there in a windbreaker over his shorts and T-shirt. He takes his shorts and T-shirt. He takes his jacket off, enters the game with about 20 seconds left, throws a turnover, unfortunately, and the Knicks win. So it wasn't a watershed moment, but it was a historical moment in a sense. Cousy finally slammed the door on his career. God bless him. Yeah. But the Knicks got their 19th in a row.
0: You know, sometimes I wonder who could be a player coach these days, David. I mean, LeBron's at the top of the list, I think.
1: Yeah, LeBron's there. I think Iguodala, when he was playing towards the end, probably could have done it too. I mean, he was basically just coaching for the Warriors.
0: Steve Kershaw, all right.
1: I mean, the famous, like, come on over here, Wiggins. Like, that was the that's a coach move.
0: Let's get to Max in New York quickly. Max, you're on ESPN Radio. What's going on, Max?
4: Hey, what's up, fellas? I just want to talk about Game 4, 2015. Steve Kerr introduced, or probably formally introduced, that depth lineup that I think completely changed the NBA. I mean, everybody in that lineup besides an undersized Draymond at center was positionless, spacing. 3-and-D came up. I mean, it really put that emphasis on spacing, moving without the ball. And then, as you saw, everybody was chasing how to compete with that, how to catch up to them, and they were just light years ahead of everybody, and they went on that iconic run.
0: You talk about positionless basketball. It wasn't necessarily that with that death lineup, but it was sort of an abandonment of a traditional post, which wasn't new necessarily. Other teams had experimented with it, but they went big, air quotes, with Draymond. That was it, David. It was a wrap.
1: Yeah, and that was a game changer because that lineup got the Warriors pretty much their 7-3 wins. They were unstoppable. That's why they called the death lineup. And then a year later, 2 years later, they slid in Kevin Durant and Pacer Harrison Barnes, and that's all she wrote.
0: That was the murder lineup. Yes. I don't know, but like that 2016 Cavs Warriors series could probably deserve a mention on this list. We'll see.
1: Yeah.
0: Are the Thunder becoming villains? We'll explain that. Take more of your calls, David Dennis Jr., Randy Scott, ESPN Radio.
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21: San Antonio has taken game one of the Western Conference Finals. 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They outlast the Thunder in 2 overtimes.
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24: Credit the Spurs in general. They did a fantastic job on Shai Gilgeous-Alexander.
25: We just got to be better. Me in particular have to play better, especially against a team of this caliber.

0: ESPN Radio on the ESPN app, Sirius XM Channel 80. It's hot outside. He's David Dennis Jr. I'm Randy Scott. It's about 90 degrees up here outside Boston. It's probably warmer down there in Connecticut. ESPN Radio is presented by Progressive Insurance. 888-SAY-ESPN is the number. 888-729-3776. Bubba, you don't have children, but you're starting to get the updates on the like news and stuff. They're closing schools early? Is that what I'm hearing because of the heat today?
1: Yeah, I just got an alert from NBC Connecticut. Early dismissals, the headline said. Some schools are dismissing early due to today's extreme heat. And I am perplexed. That is not something I ever experienced as a child. And I feel like we are going the wrong way with how we are handling these things, whether it's in the spring-summer situation here with heat, and then the winter, the amount of times we're canceling school because of snow or the threat of snow. I mean, it's just, it's embarrassing. I mean, what are we doing? It's what is going on?
2: And I just want to repeat, no kids for you. And so none of this impacts your life at all, but you're very passionate about that.
1: It impacts the future of our youth who are babying, it's just embarrassing. Yeah, I mean, we're telling them it's okay to go home because it's hot out. And they got to go home because they can't go to school anymore. I mean, what are we doing? We had snow days when it was like 2 feet of snow, not when it was 3 inches of snow. We would start at school and then have an early dismissal. The buses would be plowing through snow, trying to get home, getting stuck. That's what a snow day is about in Connecticut. This is ridiculous. There were multiple times this year where they canceled school, and it didn't even end up snowing. They're going to school until end of almost July now because there's so many snow days this year.
0: Okay, I do want to latch onto that. My kids are now in the third week of June for the last day of school, and it's because they added 3 days to the school calendar. What I wish they would do is build in a week for potential snow days. Right? Just presume that you're. Your last day of school is June 15th, and if you don't use those snow days, move the start of summer up by a couple of days if you don't use them. Instead, what they said was, hey, your last day of school is the 17th, and you're like, great. And then they go, oops, we had 3 snow days, so we're going to add one for the 18th. And then, oh, there's the holiday on Juneteenth, and then you come back the next week, and you're there Monday and Tuesday. And that eats into the first day of camps. For summer camp and stuff like that. So it's a logistical deal. But Bubba, I think that's the answer, especially with the snow, is they've realized, man, we don't want these kids in school and then have to send buses to go get them. It's easier for them to just stay home if it looks like the weather's
1: going to be bad. Certainly easier. And obviously they're also just worried about any possible threat of a lawsuit. So that's what it's all about. And they're just giving up and they're not even trying. But I mean, yes.
2: It's certainly
1: hot out today. I get it. I mean, it's 87 right now, and it's going to be 90, whatever. But I mean, what are the schools in greenhouses? Like, I mean, they're covered buildings. Well, it shouldn't be that hot. Like,
0: Greenhouse Tech was the first to announce early dismissal.
1: Oh, okay. Yeah, that makes sense. Yeah.
2: No. Can I also throw an issue here? So I think it seems as though, based on geographical preparations, what may be a minor inconvenience weather-wise to one region of the state is a bigger deal to the other, correct? So I just want to throw this out there because when we in Georgia or in the South have like a quarter inch of ice and everybody in the North is like, oh, it's not, you have 10 feet of snow and we still go, we got to go, glizzy, right? All that stuff that you guys do, right? Like, that's kind of. And so, like, you guys, because it's moderately hot or shut down schools, right? My kids are at school. It's 90 degrees out here.
3: Do your kids have AC in the school?
2: Yeah.
3: I think that's part of the issue.
2: Do your roads have, salting of the roads and all that thing?
3: You don't even know what they use. You don't even know what they use.
2: The different geographical things that you have, you're more prepared. So you don't have to go when there's a little bit of snow or a little bit of ice and we shut down the school. Like, hey, I was getting a chopped cheese and I saw what was happening in Georgia. It's so funny. We can handle snow all the time. Maybe it ain't no fun when the rabbit got the gun.
1: I mean, I'm pretty sure the elementary school I first went to did not have air conditioning. For kindergarten and first grade, I'm pretty sure that one did not.
2: There you go.
1: I don't ever remember that ever canceling. So there are definitely, I'm sure there are multiple schools that don't have air conditioning. I get that.
2: There you go.
1: But we should not be canceling school because of tied out.
0: Why is
1: open the
0: gun?
1: Windows? What are we doing?
0: Can we get back? Why is there?
3: Yeah.
0: A
3: what was the chopped cheese have anything to do with it?
2: Because that's how you Northerners. That's what you guys do. We just went to Dunkin' and I was making fun of you guys in Georgia because you have a little bit of ice. That's your thing. That's you guys. That's you. That's you guys. To a T.
0: This is the This is a part of the two Americas that we don't talk about. Like, are there different geographic Americas when it comes to this? Because it sounds like this is the new Civil War. It's like how the South gets mad at us for doing impressions of Southerners not handling ice. Like, you guys, listen, man, you spend nights on the sides of roads because of weather. Freddie Freeman has
2: that happened once.
0: Okay,
2: the snowpocalypse was once.
0: Man, he got picked up by Chipper Jones on an ATV because of this much snow. Because of like 2 inches of snow. That was it.
2: Well, you guys are running out to save the babies. Save the babies because it's 85 degrees up there.
0: I do think it is ridiculous. Okay, like now I'm going to be old man who yells at a cloud. But like, we pay so much in taxes. I don't care where you are. Massachusetts, Taxachusetts.
2: Put a damn AC in the schools.
0: Exactly. Where is our money going? If it's not going to like climate control the schools so they can stay open so the parents don't have to leave work early.
2: There you go.
0: That's who I feel for today in Connecticut.
3: Get a box fan. Get a box fan like we had when we were growing up, and then you're fine.
1: I'm sure they got
3: a little
1: fans
3: breeze.
1: There.
2: Open a window.
1: David, exactly. Open the windows.
2: Open a little window.
3: And this shouldn't stop you from recess either. Go outside and sweat a little bit. Play some football.
2: Get a little sweat in there.
0: Yeah, you need that. As a former recess coordinator at the elementary school, I'm hoping I can do it again next year. But I was asked to stop by my kids. They're embarrassed.
2: Okay.
0: They're like, Dad, no other parents do this. You're the only dad who does it. And I'm like, yeah, and I get to know who all of your friends are and all of these kids are. Like, so you
2: what
0: come
2: is a
0: home,
2: recess coordinator? What do you do? Wait, what's going on?
0: Oh, buddy, I've been a recess coordinator since the pandemic.
2: What does that mean? What do you do?
0: So thank you for asking. I organize some games. Uh-huh. I help out. I'm not on staff. They were very clear about that.
2: Okay.
0: They offered it. That was
2: your
0: volunteer
2: recess coordinator.
0: Yeah, I had to fill out a Corey form and all that stuff, the background check. I do that every year, But no, you go and you help out the...
1: You pass that with all the fights you've been
2: in? Did all the fights clear the background checks?
0: Come on. Just a pacifist. I'm just, that's all. Just pacifist through your face. No.
2: Oh, there you go.
0: Like, you go and you help out the... he's not a gym teacher. That's a shout-out, Miss LeBaron. He's Coach Mike. Coach Mike. That's what he is. And he organizes everybody, takes him out from the cafeteria out to recess. And so I help him with that, and I get out there. He wrangles, like, the soccer game or the kickball game. And if somebody wants to start a football game or a basketball game or, we play a game of tag, around the holidays, Santa and his reindeer or turkeys and pilgrims or I don't know. Like, you organize games like that. And you get to know the kid. So when your kid comes home and is like, man, Owen was kind of being mean today. And you're like, all right, which Owen? Because there are 10 of them.
2: Mm-hmm.
0: And then they're like, oh, Owen T was being. And you're like, okay, I know Owen T. Was he being is he just like a not a great kid? Or was he just having a not great day? And then you kind of, you're around. You're in the mix. And I like that. My mom was that way. And I started it around the pandemic. And then lately, my oldest daughter, who's at the elementary school, my favorite daughter, but she was like, Dad, you're the only one who does it. My friends are making jokes, and you write notes in my lunch. Can you just... And I'm like, all right. I'm going to keep writing the notes, but I'll stop coming to the school. And my little guy was like, yeah, Dad, you're the only one. I just want to play with my friends. And I like... there's a party that's like, oh, man, like, I'm going to bail on this school that, like, I help out the other grades, too. Mm. But I explained to them, they're like, we see it all the time. No problem. You know, they were cool about it. Anyway, all that being said, that you run around outside even when it's hot and even when it's cold. That's another thing, David. They'll keep the kids inside when it's cold in the winter. If it's like below like 20, I think there's like a little health concern, Bubba, and we're raising soft kids.
2: That's pretty much what it is. I just think that cross geographical lines, which have a little bit more grace with other people going through. Some difficulties.
0: Buy some salt, man. You guys have sand and a salt problem.
2: Get a portable fan for the kids.
0: That's fair.
2: Get a little portable fan for the kids.
1: Sounds like we're all on the same page here.
0: Yeah, I'm not gonna fight you on that. Let's get to game one, the fight in the Western Conference Finals last night, one that San Antonio drew first blood in 112-115, double overtime. He's David Dennis Jr. I'm Randy Scott. It's ESPN Radio. Victor Wembanyama going for 40-20 in a playoff game. I haven't seen it. I mean, Lew Alcindor territory, Wilt Chamberlain, Shaq did it in the finals. against the Sixers. I mean, he's the second player in NBA history to go 40-20 in a conference finals debut, and that is where he joins Wilt Chamberlain. My question, though, becomes as we watched the Thunder trade punches, every time I looked up, SGA was hitting the deck. That's
2: Here we go. That's Let's do it. Do we have a deck? Do we have a deck nickname yet? Have we worked? Have we got the deck nickname for SGA?
0: That's a great water seal. Do we call him Thompson's water seal? The way he,
2: there you go.
0: The way he hits the deck. But like,
2: there you go.
0: There is a skill. There's a talent. There's a. I'm not even trying to be like flippant here. There's like a quick twitch muscle thing where when you feel contact and you can hit the deck that quickly to sell it, and then pop right back up, dude. I mean, if I were to fall down and have to get up over and over again, I'd be just spent. So yeah. He is the best at maximizing, some might say exploiting, the current rule landscape in the NBA. Great. Mm-hmm. I don't want to watch it. I don't like it. It's not fun for me. The idea of a Thunder Knicks finals where Jalen Brunson, who is also a free throw hunter, and will snap his head back and sell calls. Like I'm not looking forward to that. Mm-hmm. But you knew that going in. What you didn't know was Alex Caruso on a career night was going to shove away a camera that's just trying to get to Chet Holmgren after Chet blocked Wemby at the end of, I think that was the first overtime. Was that regulation or the first overtime?
3: I believe it was the end of regulation heading into the first overtime.
2: End of the regulation.
0: Okay, and Chet rotates over. Tremendous block. The place is going crazy. The NBC camera just wants to follow Chet as he sits down. And Caruso just, like, Heisman trophies it away. And I'm looking at it, I'm like, what perceived slight do you have as a small market team that's been getting all sorts of buzz about your MVP caliber and MVP eventual winner to the point where we made a big deal out of a category no one cared about?
2: Yeah.
0: A consecutive game streak of 20 or more points? Who the hell cares?
2: Oh, but keep going. Keep going.
0: It's consistency, great, but is it consistency when half of those points are coming from the free throw line every night? Like, it's just, I struggled with OKC's arrogance at times. I get it when you try to assert the dominance of, hey, we're the defending champs, and you're trying to do it to the Spurs. It seemed like they were doing it to everyone else, and

0: I was frustrated with Mark Daigneault. There was a foul on SGA where Daigneault right away is looking. No, you know what? It was a foul on Wemby, excuse me. Mm-hmm. And where right away he goes, he looks at the Jumbotron above him, and then he's indignantly gesturing to the NBA officiating crew, give that a review. That's a flagrant. He lowered his shoulder. He wound up, all this. And it's one thing to have your players try to sell calls. It's unbecoming to me for an NBA coach to do that. And I understand the NBA coach's first and only job at times is just to win. It is. It's just to win. You're going to do what you can. But that, to me, is the coach's version of flopping. It's the coach's version of flopping when, like, work the refs through the media, work the refs, you know, at the post-game presser and say, like Chris Finch did, you know, half of those Wemby blocks were goaltends. But in the game, when you go full, like, European soccer mode, I've heard jokes. Bill Simmons had it where he's like, hey, they need to call him OKFC with the way that they flop. Like, there's a European soccer mentality, or at least image, to Mark Daigneault looking at that and acting like his player. And I wish I remember. There was just so much going on, but it was Wemby running through the chest of someone. And basically, acting
1: Caruso.
0: Like Caruso.
1: He was running through Caruso. Yeah, he was running through Caruso. And they were trying to look and see if it was going to be a flagrant. They were lobbing for a flagrant, which it was not a flagrant.
0: So you're wondering where this attitude comes from with the Thunder players, and maybe we've just not been giving Daigneault enough credit for creating that culture. It's one play in a double overtime game, but I was like, man, okay, that's unlikable from Caruso. I know how I feel about SGA. You've got Caruso hitting, who was he was it? Was it Harper in the face?
1: Hit Harper in the face, yeah.
0: Which the refs weren't even going to call until the follow-through hit in the face from SGA was so egregious that they couldn't ignore it. So, to me, if you're the Thunder, you're getting the benefit of these champs. Like, you're the champ. The champ's going to get the benefit of the whistle, especially in your own building, and they got it last night, and it still wasn't enough. So, I'm just wondering if it's fatigue, if it's unlikability, but the tide is turning for me with the Thunder.
1: On the bright side of all this is flopping ain't going to win you this series. Like, the Thunder are going to have to be great to win this series. And I think on the other side of this, they do win. It won't be because of the refs. It won't be because of flopping. It's because they rose to the occasion. And I think that this will be, ironically, this reminds me of the Warriors Thunder from 2016. Like, a team that seems to have your number, a team that seems to be coming for you when you have a second, you know, back-to-back team that is becoming unlikable. On the other side of that is where you become a legendary team and people are going to start to feel you a little bit more.
0: Yeah, and if we get a few more games like that, this MVP award for SGA is going to feel like Karl Malone and the one that Jordan should have won or the one that David Robinson got that Elijah Wan should have won. I know it's just one game, but The history books will say one thing, but the fans will remember another. He's David Dennis Jr. I'm Randy Scott. We see you on the phone lines. Dan, Marshawn, Taj, Jason, stay close. We're getting to you on the other side. Also, we'll get you the game one of the Knicks and the Cavs tonight at MSG. 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
14: No, that was this Warren Beatty. There was Bullworth.
15: That was a Warren Beatty. The Eddie Murphy one
16: was in it too?
14: No, Eddie Murphy was not in this one. This is where he plays the yeah.
15: He's like, that's awesome.
14: With the comedian from with the SNL, famous SNL.
15: Eddie Murphy. Yeah, that's him. Yeah.
14: But he was with the other guy. Anyway, we'll figure it out. This is great radio, guys. Bowfinger.
15: Thank you. It's ESPN Radio, ESPN app, SiriusXM, Channel 80. He is David Dennis Jr. I'm Randy Scott. Both of us just comedic historians. ESPN Radio is presented by Progressive Insurance. 888-SAY-ESPN is the phone number, 888-729-3776. We ran through David's NBA games that he feels changed the perception of the league. And you go all the way back to 1986 and MJ dropping 63 points on Larry Bird and company to all the way to last night when Wemby goes for 40 and 20 in that double overtime win. The phone number, just ran through it. Let's get to Dan in Virginia who wants to weigh in on this, patiently waiting with a take to explode on. Dan, you're on ESPN Radio. What's up?
14: Steve Martin.
16: Hello, gentlemen. How are we doing?
15: What's going on, Dan?
16: Oh, not a whole lot right at this moment, which is a good thing. Listen, why not just a couple of bits and pieces. You guys were talking about snow or lack thereof. I was born and raised in Cleveland, moved down to Virginia my senior year of high school. I walked school all those years I lived in Cleveland. Senior year of high school, turn over, turn on the radio, had a half an inch of snow on the ground. They said school was canceled. I rolled back over and laughed, went to sleep. And said, okay, this is what I got to look forward to. So that was cool. The one caller who called in and talked about Bob Cousy being the player coach of the Cincinnati Royals, you all remember who their starting point guard was for that decade, right?
15: No.
16: Oscar Robertson.
14: Oh, there you go.
16: Oscar Robertson, the guy who averaged 29 points for his career up to that point. And then he gets traded to who next year to Milwaukee, plays with a guy named Al Sindor, and they win a championship. So I thought that was interesting that he said that. I'm going, yeah, close your career, Cousy. You're done. But listen, I wanted to ask you guys, my Cleveland Cavaliers are in. They're in the finals. I know they need to play perfect to win, and they need their bench guys to do something special. But if they play like they played against Detroit in that last game, I think they got a shot. Because I'll tell you what, my only concern about the Cavs after that game was foot injuries because they stuck their feet so far up Detroit's rear ends during that game that I'm just concerned that some of them might be limping a little bit now, but I think they'll get over it.
14: I see what he did there.
15: That's outstanding. What part is Dan still on? Did he say what exact part of Virginia did you move to where half an inch was going to get you a snow day?
16: Richmond.
15: Yeah. Okay.
17: Rich what?
15: Farther south. Rich what? I grew up in Fairfax County, and we had maybe one extra salt truck. But I remember one blizzard, it was like 94, 95, and we were out for a full week. And It was like a stay of execution on this one English assignment that I had. I had more time to work on it. And we did okay. Miss Forsyth was impressed. She was impressed with me.
14: All that hard work and no electricity, hard work. Randy was locked in.
15: That was the thing. We didn't lose power. It was snow and ice, and they were just like, no, we're going to chip away at this slowly but surely. Marshawn is in Iowa. 888-SAY-ESPN is the number. 888-729-3776. Marshawn, you're on ESPN Radio.
18: What's going on, my dogs? How y'all doing?
15: Hey.
18: I was DDJ, man. You know you my dog, man. I always got to bring this up, man. You've been my dog since you told that dude during football season, don't come down here with that Philly crap, man. I love that, man. I'm always love that, man. But no, man, Victor Wembanyama, bro, he's a cheat code to the NBA, man, like straight up. I'm saying that because I believe they're going to get past OKC. I know they're going to get past OKC. The fact that when they do get past OKC, who's going to D them up in the East Coast? You know, you got Evan Mobley, you know, Jared Allen, Cat. I mean, you could throw anybody at the guy. He's a two-way player, which is back and forth. Then he's a three-level scorer, so he can go either way. But what I wanted to say, DDJ, you brought back a memory, bro. When you was talking about the Chicago Bulls era and the Michael Jordan era, I was talking to my uncle, man. He was telling me a story. I can't remember what year it was. I know he said it was the year that the Bulls beat the Blazers. And Chicago was giving out free bus rides. So I'm like, are you serious? Free bus rides? He's like, yeah. When they won, the bus pulled up. We sitting on a bus stop. It was like 25 of us. The bus driver opens the door. We pushes him to the back of the bus and start picking up everybody and screaming out, free bus rides. The pool's just fun. The pool's just fun. Like, oh, my God, man. Y'all have a good one, man.
14: That's a good time.
15: All right, Marshawn. Hey, take your flowers, man. He's a big fan.
14: I appreciate that. I think he's talking about when there were people calling about panic on their team, something, and I think there was a Philadelphia Eagles part. I'm like, you can't be panicked about your team if you just won a championship. I believe that's what we were talking about.
15: All right, that's fair. That's fair. Let's get to
14: or tortured, or maybe tortured fan base, or something like that, something along those lines.
15: You can't be tortured with
14: can't be tortured
15: with recent title stop. Yeah. Taji is in Houston. Taji, you're on ESPN Radio. What's up, man?
17: Oh wow, you guys caught me at Starbucks. Let me go in the bathroom and do my soliloquy.
15: Let's go.
14: There you go.
17: Yeah, so I was born in Erie, PA, which is the snowbelt. I'm in Houston now, but I just wanted to talk about three game-changing things. One that we all experience, watching LeBron and his whole high school season on ESPN. Big game changer there.
15: Mm-hmm. Yeah. Yeah,
14: and, high school basketball.
19: That's one.
17: Yeah. Yeah, and the other two, LeBron involved as well. And I personally got to experience LeBron's first actual playoff game. You know, being in Erie, it's only 92 miles from Cleveland. So not a Cleveland fan. But they played against the Wizards in his first actual playoff.
15: Yeah,
17: and I think if Agent Zero wasn't injured, LeBron, you know, they might not have pulled that series off. But that I experienced his actual first playoff game and got to meet his mom. She's a sweetheart.
15: Oh, cool. Oh, that's cool.
17: So the third thing, you guys remember when he backed down, you know, in a 3-1 comeback, Cleveland, this is for you.
14: Yeah,
15: yeah.
17: So the following game, which is the first game of the season, I'll never forget, the date is November 2nd, 2016. It's the first game of the season. The Cavs versus happens to be the Knicks. Mm-hmm. So I'm there. And remember the date, November 2nd, 2016. It's actually game 7 of the World Series next door in the Progressive Field. So they kind of staggered the games where you could kind of watch both. I mean, it's November 2nd in Cleveland.
14: Yeah.
17: You got a jumbo screen outside. It is like 5,000 people, you know, snotty nose, watching World Series after LeBron's ring ceremony.
15: For sure.
17: Bubba. So we got, and I don't know if you know about Cleveland, Progressive Field, the actual the parking ramp,
14: Bubba.
17: You can walk up the parking ramp and see the field.
15: See the
17: so
15: field.
17: We actually got to witness
14: so the 9th and 10th
17: cleaning.
15: All right,
17: I'm done. Damn.
15: Yeah, no, that's hey, forgive Bubba.
14: Bubba, Taji, come on.
15: Hey, real quick, Taji, what's the Starbucks order?
17: For like 10 minutes, and I've only been on like a minute. I'm done.
15: No, Taji,
17: so I got to witness.
15: Yeah.
17: The 9th and 10th inning of the World Series.
20: Yeah, Starbucks order.
17: Seven.
20: Quickly, go.
15: Taji, before you go, what's the Starbucks order since we got you in that spot? All right,
17: nothing.
15: Man.
17: I just came to talk to y'all.
15: Appreciate you, Taji. Oh, cool. Thank you, brother.
19: Wow,
15: thank
19: Bubba.
15: You.
14: Bubba.
19: What the hell, man?
15: Bubba.
14: Wow, Bubba.
15: Dude. Wow, bad guy Bubba. That's what
14: I know, man.
15: J-Bone,
14: you gotta. First of all, Bubba's supposed to be handling this in the call before and knowing what's going on.
15: The pre-call,
14: the pre-call, the conversation.
20: Hey, he had three things.
14: You lost contained there, Bubba. I will say this about the LeBron's first playoff series, famous playoff series against the Wizards, because it sparked the Soulja Boy Jay-Z feud.
15: What?
14: That'll live in the annals. They brought Soulja Boy to the Wizards game, and like he was like anti LeBron for I can't even remember why. And then Jay-Z made a diss record because it was Stevenson was there, and he was going after. So he was arguing with, going back and forth with LeBron. And LeBron is with Jay-Z, and the Wizards bring out Soulja Boy, and it's Soulja Boy and Jay-Z making records about each other while LeBron is playing the series. It's incredible stuff.
15: But that's the talent disparity in that feud, like Soulja Boy, but like we're talking,
14: But you know, it's okay, it's okay. You got to shoot for the stars, man.
15: That's true. That's a okay. Let's. Jason is in California. He's waiting patiently. Jason,
14: Bubba,
15: you just heard Taji. You got a tough act to follow, man. What's going on?
20: I was calling about the. You were talking about schools being closed for it being hot. Like, how hot was it? You know?
15: It's like it'll be like 92 probably this afternoon in Connecticut. 92 and humid.
20: Oh, that's cute. I live in Indio, so.
15: Oh boy.
20: Going to work this morning, it was 87 degrees. We go to school out here in 115 degrees. So I was just going, and they're outside schools. So I wanted to comment on that. Like, heat is. Until you come to this valley, you won't witness heat until you come out here. And I'm from San Diego. My first day out here, I got out the truck and I looked at the, you know how the banks display the time and the weather?
15: Yep.
20: It's at 123 degrees and I almost cried. So that's all I was calling for.
15: No, you go from God's country in San Diego, where the weathermen and the weatherwomen have the easiest job on the planet. It's 75 and sunny, low of 63 or whatever it is. But like... Indio, man, El Suetro, El Centro, California. That's the only time I've been in a car that overheated where I had to pull over and the whole, you know, temperature regulating system was busted was right there, right near Indio. It is gross.
14: Well, I'm sure you guys, you know, would have complained about this.
21: Oh, chopped cheese.
14: Yeah. You know, it's but cool. Like, it, you know.
15: Yeah.
14: Enjoy some heat.
15: That's good work to do. We got a long.
14: These are great impressions. This is spot on, I think.
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23: New York Knicks going to the finals. I think they can win the championship. Yes, I do.
24: Are they going to win the championship? I'm not about to sit up here and say they not.
15: We're going to get the start to our answer tonight as the road continues for the New York Knicks. Eastern Conference Finals. Game one at MSG. This is a tough ticket to get. Believe me, I've tried. It is a tough ticket to get into this building. It is the Cavaliers of Cleveland who come a-calling. The Knicks finish up the regular season. They're the 3 seed. They come into a postseason picture. Starts to break their way. The Pistons, kind of paper tigers, right, with the 1 seed. Boston bows out in the first round. And now home court to the finals goes through New York, who's shooting the absolute lights out. You heard Brian Windhorst say it in that intro. Into generational heater. They are the best three-point shooting team left in the postseason, and I don't know that it's particularly close. They've outscored their opponents by 194 points in 10 games in these playoffs. That is the best point differential in any 10-game span in NBA playoff history. And now... here come the Cavs, who just had to survive back-to-back 7-game series. We're going to start with Mike Brown, New York Knicks head coach. His thoughts on having to take on Cleveland in this round.
25: Kenny's done a phenomenal job. You know Kenny, we know each other well from our time in Golden State together. He's a great person and obviously a really good coach. And he's got those guys playing at a high level. To sit back and watch those guys take both their series to 7 games and find the resiliency to win in 7 games just shows how experienced that team is when it comes to the playoffs. There was no panic in them at all, starting with Kenny on down. So it's a really, really good team, high-level team that's extremely well-coached.
15: It is all of those things, and it's also a team that doesn't have the layoff that the Knicks do. It's been quite some time since they wrapped up and took care of business against Philly. Do you see that factoring in, David?
14: I think it can. I mean, there's talk, you know, there's concern about Cleveland going into 2 Game 7s, of course. I will say this. Game 7 was clearly a blowout. Game 6 was also kind of a blowout. Like, they've had games, but they have not been as grueling as you say, as you would think a Game 7 would be. So I think that if Cleveland has any shot at all of making this a series, they got to win Game 1. And I think that this is their best shot. You may have a rusty team. You may have a team that's you hope that they're just not making shots like they were. Like, the heater has kind of cooled off a little bit.
15: Yeah.
14: In game one, I think if Cleveland wins that, they can start to feel like they can win this series. If it looks like Philadelphia Knicks, where the Knicks win by a million points, then, all right, let's go 4 or 5, and then let's see the Knicks in the finals.
15: I think, so speaking of the finals, I don't know if it's a bad omen or if it's just bad business practice or if it's a way to tempt the basketball gods, but did you see the Knicks already started selling finals tickets?
14: Started selling finals tickets. And look, if the Knicks don't make the finals, we're talking about, this could go from a Cinderella story about a team ending this streak, ending this drought, to one of the biggest choke jobs in Knicks history, probably the biggest choke job in the Knicks this century, to not make the finals with everything that has been laid out for you. You don't have to play the Celtics. You play a bad 76ers. You don't play Detroit, who's been giving you trouble. You can play Cleveland, who everybody feels like you should be beating. Everything is lining up for you guys. You don't have Halliburton out there, which he was out all season. To not make the finals in that scenario, we're talking about an all-time disappointment for the Knicks. Probably the biggest letdown that we've seen from them this century.
15: Oh, I like that. We're chumming the waters for game one tonight. We got more on the Knicks already selling NBA Finals tickets. Also, the NFL is opening on a Wednesday for the first time ever. ESPN Radio Schedule Breakdown is brought to you by PayPal, the official peer-to-peer payment sponsor of the NFL. Want to hear from you. What do you make of the Knicks already selling finals tickets? And we're going to run through some of the price tags. They're going to blow your mind. 888-SAY-ESPN, 888-729-3776. What's the most that you have spent for a ticket? Could be a concert, sporting event, whatever it is, and it was worth it. Or was it? You tell us. 888-SAY-ESPN. He's David Dennis Jr. I'm Randy Scott. 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

0: The Knicks trying to run the Sixers right out of their own building.
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2: 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I think they can win the championship.
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4: Are they going to win the championship? I'm not about to sit up here and say they not. 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
5: They keep shooting like this. They're going to dance to the NBA Finals and perhaps hang a banner at MSG. It's ESPN Radio, ESPN App, SiriusXM Channel 80. David Dennis Jr., Randy Scott. Sometimes Bubba plays music that I don't know what it is.
6: And this, I have no clue what's happening here.
5: Yeah, and this is one. That's okay. 888-SAY-ESPN.
6: It's too busy screening calls from people with the...
5: 729-3776. David, you had something to say that we don't know this music?
7: No, I was just asking because I didn't know either. I asked Bubba, and he said it's Grateful Dead, very monotone, like we should have known.
5: Okay, got it.
7: It's Grateful Dead.
5: Well, so the ticket prices for the Knicks and the Game 1 NBA Finals ticket that they've already sold, by the way, which is interesting because wouldn't the West host Game 1? Weren't they the higher seed? I forget how they assigned. Oh, no, the Knicks won the NBA Cup. Is that why they get to host? Anyway, they've sold the tickets. Cheapest tickets, $2,800. Lower level seats are starting at $5,000, and courtside, 90 Bandalorians, two six figures, $102,000 for courtside to get your feet on the floor at MSG. For comparison, Eastern Conference Finals Game 1 tickets already over $500 just to get in the building, courtside exceeding $16,000. So it got us wondering.
6: That's cheap. That's cheap in comparison.
5: What's the most you've ever spent for a ticket, David, and was it worth it? Concert could be anything.
6: One of the cheapest people that you will ever meet, I have not spent a ton, but I think probably the most was I got floor seats to WrestleMania 30 in New Orleans.
5: Okay.
6: And they were I went to the Superdome to get the ticket. So I didn't go through any sort of third party thing, got there. Yeah. It was only like maybe like $400, $450.
5: Okay.
6: And there were floor seats. They were kind of like a maybe 8 to 10 rows back from the ring, but you're on the floor. WrestleMania 30 is my first WrestleMania. Absolutely worth it. Undertaker streak ends.
5: That was that one.
6: It was a real deal sport. Like, I've never heard a crowd that devastated from a thing that happened in sports than the Undertaker losing that streak.
5: Maybe Cena getting destroyed at the end of his career. That might rival it.
6: That might. I mean, people were in. There was a little kid who had. They went to like a, like a chain restaurant. They had like the kiddie menu where you can. And so on the back of it, he like made his own Undertaker sign. And then when the Undertaker loses, he balls it up and like throws it, and then just starts sobbing in his parents' arms.
5: Oh, buddy, Devin, you got one?
7: I don't have anything crazy like that. I think maybe, I can't remember what concert it was, but probably nothing over like $300, honestly, like for a Giants tickets or anything like that. Like, that's probably been the most.
5: Yeah. Bubba, what about you? You're a music guy.
8: Yeah. I mean, I always get stuff face value. I never do anything off, secondary markets, but it would either be Oasis last year for the reunion. I went to MetLife. Those were like $307. Oh, wow. So I was like in the second level, so those are good. Or then I just played Grateful Dead. I went to the Sphere 5 times over the last couple of years for Dead and Company. Wow. And we sat in various places, up close, far away, whatever. Yeah. So one of those tickets was probably in the 300s. None of them were that insane. Again, all face value tickets. Mm-hmm. But it was probably, again, in the 300s. So I don't think I've ever spent over $400, which I wouldn't want to do. So it's either Oasis or the Dead and Company at the Sphere.
5: I spent close to $400, if not just above it, for nosebleed seats in D.C., but it was Game 4 of the Stanley Cup Final against Vegas. I got to fly down, whirlwind trip, but, I mean, that was totally worth it. I didn't ask you guys if yours were worth it. Like, Dev, was the concert worth it?
7: Oh, man, I don't know if I can remember it, to be honest with you.
6: Oh, wow.
7: Well, okay. I was going to ask Bubba, the Sphere, like, it doesn't really matter where you're sitting, right? Because,
8: the Sphere is the greatest venue of all time. I highly recommend it.
7: You had fun, right?
8: Anyone go, if they need to go, So you can be close, far, high, low, it doesn't matter.
5: Well, you're high.
8: That's what they say.
6: A lot of sober nights for Bubba in Vegas.
5: Let's get to Fritz in California. We got to get to this call. Fritz, the most expensive ticket in your career was what?
9: So I 2021 NBA Finals, Bucks were down 0-2, and I flew into Milwaukee because I grew up there, wanted to see the Bucks play in a championship game, kind of bucket list thing. And I got a ticket for myself and my brother. Each ticket was $1,450, so $1,450. And they were mid-level, mid-court seats. But I was like, you know what? $2,900.
5: Yeah.
9: To see the Bucks play. Bucks were down 0-2, came back and won four straight. It was phenomenal. Well worth it. And to do it with your brother, experience of a lifetime.
5: Couldn't agree more. Couldn't agree more. If you've been a lifelong fan,
6: yeah.
5: The equity that you have already, I don't know if you can put a price tag on something like that. Like, Dave, what's your favorite sports team? Like, I know you rep ATL. What's your favorite sports team?
6: So, football, I'm a Saints fan.
5: Okay.
6: And, you know, I ride with anybody who graduated from Davidson who plays in the league. So, all the teams that those guys play for.
5: Okay. So, Saints go back to a Super Bowl. What's your price threshold for
6: going to see? So, I was in New Orleans when the Saints won the Super Bowl.
5: Okay.
6: And, of course, they didn't play in New Orleans, but I would have paid everything that I had to be at that game. It was one of the great sporting event moments of my entire life.
5: I tried to do that for the Raiders in 02, but I didn't even come close. I had about $500.
6: Yeah, same.
5: Fly out
6: same.
5: There. I had a place to stay, car to drive. My dad flew for United. I flew on the companion passes. I didn't even get close. I had a $30 plate of nachos at the Marriott in Mission Valley, San Diego. That's as close as I got. And you know what? I would have been so mad, though, spending every dollar I had and watching the Raiders get beat.
6: Yes, that's got you see why people get all upset in games.
5: Yeah, just get your brakes beat off. And now I got no money at all. We're back tomorrow. David Dennis Jr. and Randy Scott will run it back on ESPN Radio. Up next on ESPN Radio, it's the Rich Eisen Show.
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25: Welcome back to the Rich Eisenless Show. Tom Pelissero in for Rich. 1 hour to go here on this Tuesday. We have a little tradition when I come in, you know, for a few days at a time, several times a year. Love being with my boys in the studio. Chris Brockman,
26: hey,
25: Mike,
26: what up, baby?
25: TJ Jefferson as well. I like to start off the final hour that I'm with you before I head back on a red-eye flight tonight that I'm really looking forward to, to allow you to cut it loose. Ask me anything you want about the NFL. Day job as NFL Network insider, occasionally moonlight as Rich Eisen with hair over here in the corner. 844-204-RICH, if anyone listening, watching, wants to ask as well across Disney+, ESPN Radio, the ESPN app. I turn it over. Brockman, I will give you the floor first. What is a burning NFL question? You've got a little over 2 months before teams report to training camp.
27: Thinking about this, some of it is fantasy, but I also think that the Giants have a chance to be kind of one of the surprise teams of the NFL this year with John Harbaugh there. They got a lot of talent on both sides of the football. But we saw Malik Nabers had a second surgery last week. What is that all about? Should we be concerned, Giants fans, fantasy owners, should we be concerned about Malik Nabers heading into this year?
25: So Malik Nabers' second procedure was actually over a month ago.
27: Okay.
25: it was reported last week. My understanding, so his initial injury was a torn ACL and a meniscus tear. So there are times where you will have complications. In his case, it was like scar tissue buildup. They had to clean that out because it was preventing him from having full range of motion, getting back the natural flexion in the knee. If you game that out, that's about 5 months before the start of the regular season. Obviously, I don't mean to downplay it. Like, it's not my knee. So obviously,
27: sure.
25: I don't want to make it sound like this isn't substantial here. You never want to hear about your young star receiver. Stars. Because when Malik has been healthy, which he's dealt with a toe injury, he's had the knees, had a bunch of different stuff. When he's been healthy, he's really good. And of that vaunted receiver class with him, Marvin Harrison Jr. and Rome Odunze, I think you have to right now give the edge to Neighbors based upon the production per opportunity that he's on the field. He hasn't been on the field full time. You don't want to hear that, but 5 months out from the season, you would think week one is probably still a realistic goal for him. Losing some time on task, not really helpful, but he has some chemistry already built up with Jackson Dart. Not ideal, but certainly not anything that at this point I'm sounding the panic button.
27: Okay, and then let's stay with them real quick. Cam Scadabu said, what else do you want to know? That he will be ready for week one. Will Cam Scadabu be ready for week one coming back from that ankle?
25: Cam Scadabu was on one of those, what is it, the Rascal, like the little carts that you roll around on right where your foot's up. He was at a WWE match and was like wrestling people a month after the injury. Cam Scadabu, if he was told you can play with that cast on, would be on the field. He would be, or the brace or whatever it was. Like, he would be out there if he possibly could. Will he be ready to play week one? That was a pretty significant injury. If anybody's going to be willing to be out there, it's Cam Scadabu. But the Giants doctors are certainly going to have a say in this. John Harbaugh comes from a place in Baltimore where they really wanted to make sure guys were 100% before they put them back onto the field. We'll see on Scadabu. Again, I have no doubt in his mind he believes he's going to play, but there's also something to be said for don't push him out there at less than 100% given his violent playing nature. The last thing you want to do is have him suffer some type of a setback that after his first season ended in rather graphic fashion leads to his second season getting derailed.
0: Sure.
25: TJ?
1: All right, Tom. So it wasn't just like some people on Raw. That was Dirty Dominic Mysterio, my boy, in the Judgment Day. All right.
25: But I'm not crazy that he was like physically engaged
1: while on
25: a Rascal.
1: He was ready to throw down with Finn Balor and Dirty Dom and them, but that wouldn't have worked out well for him. But Cowboys, might as well talk about
27: this. Let's do it.
1: That's my squad. Yeah. Come on. We had a pretty good offseason, I thought. But this whole George Pickens thing, and I sit in this chair, Tom, and I have no problem admitting everybody out there. I don't know everything. I'm a fan who just happens to be behind this mic. So I know George Pickens has signed this franchise tag, $27 million bucks. But I still hear chirping. I still hear chatter that, like, this might not be a good thing. Can you, Tom Pelissero, like, just put me at ease? Is him signing this franchise tag while still seeing people like, I don't know, like Alec Pierce get like 115, 14 million, is that going to be okay with George? Is he just going to play this year without any problems? Or should I just like hold off on my, like, this is our year type banter?
25: Well, listen, I would start with this. When George Pickens was traded a year ago from Pittsburgh to Dallas, there wasn't like a huge market for him, as evidenced by the fact that he went for a third round pick.
1: Yeah.
25: A lot of the stuff that had caused him to go in the second round of the draft in college showed up in Pittsburgh. Teams were aware of it. That's why there wasn't more of a market for a guy who is as talented as any receiver in the NFL.
1: Absolutely.
25: So is there a scenario where a team steps up and offers something significant enough to make Dallas move? There is. That hasn't happened to this point. And you have to wonder, given the value of George Pickens to the Cowboys, is there anything that someone could offer that would actually make them move? In other words, I don't see somebody being willing to give up a first-round pick and more for George Pickens right now on top of giving him the contract. Okay. So if no one's going to do that, why would the Cowboys move? Again, there is a level at which, from my understanding, based on my belief, that they would be willing to listen. I just don't know that barring injury, and injuries can happen, let's say somebody goes down in the first week of training camp, a contender, and they're like, we got to get a guy. Maybe you are willing at that point to give up a first-round pick and more to go get a George Pickens. Failing that, I believe he plays this out. Jerry Jones has already said they're not going to negotiate a long-term deal right now. So you're probably playing on the franchise tag, which is why you go and sign it rather than having the long shot. I don't think this would have happened, but the long shot possibility of the Cowboys pulling it And all of a sudden, nobody's willing to go out and give you $27 million that you would be due. So his agents at Athletes First, David Mulugeta, like, they don't have guys miss paychecks. Mulugeta never advises his guys don't show up. They don't always practice. Sometimes it's you have a back issue and you're basically standing around for a month.
1: Ooh, my arm.
25: But for Pickens, to me, it makes sense. He's going to show up. He now is bound to show up for minicamp and to training camp. I don't think it's going to be a hold-in type of situation. We'll see if maybe his reps are limited and things like that. But George Pickens' best path here is go play really well. Your next tag next year will be 120% of this year's, which is around $33 million, if I'm doing the math right in my head. So now your options are you pay $33 next year, which is $60 million over two, or you get to hit free agency next year. Well, the only way you're going to have that type of value next year is you play really well again, don't get suspended for the first drive of a game in Vegas, don't have any of those little blips that you did in the past. You don't want to go down that road. To me, it makes sense for Pickens to show up and play. Can I 100% say he'll be a Cowboy in 2026? No, because again, things change, things move, injuries happen, needs change. But all things equal, sitting here right now, I believe George Pickens is on the Cowboys in 2026.
1: All right, cool. I like that.
27: Oh, I want to keep talking wide receivers here because there are some pretty big names. I don't know what their production level could still be, but there are some names still available at wide receiver. Stephon Diggs, Keenan Allen, Deebo Samuel. What is up with these guys? Is there a market, and when might we see them attached to a team?
25: Diggs definitely has a market. It's not across all those guys going to be the type of market they've had in the past, which sometimes from a financial perspective, they're looking, why is no one offering me more?
27: He's a good player for New England last year.
25: And you start to, he did. And they felt like they got as much out of him as they were going to. They had an opportunity to upgrade to go to a younger player in Romeo Doubs for similar range of money. I don't remember the exact numbers on those deals, but similar type of money. It was a you know, 3-year deal on paper for Diggs, but it was a 1-year deal with a couple of team options, realistically. Diggs can still play. And the thing I would point out is Diggs has been really good for young quarterbacks in the NFL, whether that was Josh Allen, whether it was for Drake May last year, because he is, regardless of all the stuff that seemingly is going on in his life and with various entanglements in this past offseason, a legal accusation in which he was absolved, on the field, in the locker room, he is a professional. There is nobody who practices harder than Stephon Diggs. You can ask anybody in Minnesota all those years. You can ask people in Buffalo. I can tell you from my own two eyes, it can be the second Tuesday in August, and he is going 100 miles an hour on the field, which sets a tone for the other receivers, which is great for the young quarterback because the looks he's giving you in practice are the looks you're getting him from in a game. And that does not always happen, particularly with superstar players who are veterans who have a ton of time in the league and maybe don't practice that much. Diggs practices. I think the logical spot for Diggs is probably with one of these young quarterbacks. Who is that ultimately going to be? Is there a market for him? Let's say, this is just me spitballing here. This is not based on information, but Washington with Jaden Daniels, could they use another one? Everyone's talked about Brandon Ayuk. We don't even know. Brandon Ayuk, as Mike Garofalo says, even going to play. Mm-hmm. We don't know if he can pass a physical. Could Chicago, after trading away DJ Moore, use another wide receiver? Would that be a fit there? Would it be a fit in a place like Las Vegas? They're not a contender right now, but could you see a spot where it makes sense for him to go to a place like that? He could put up some numbers
27: there, yeah, for sure.
25: And then there's other ones without young quarterbacks, but you know, the Rams. We talked about that with Mike, too. The fact that they told Davante Adams that they might trade him because they were close to getting an A.J. Brown deal done until they pulled the plug on that. Puka Nacua has had a lot going on in this offseason. He's been back with the team. Could Diggs to the Rams. Makes sense. Diggs has a bigger market. Deebo is, he's always been a niche type of a player. He's been really good at his best, but like his body type, his skill set, the way the manufacturer touches for him, he's going to be a fit for teams to want to use him in that role. Last year, you watched him in Washington. He was a little bit heavier. They didn't have a lot of receivers around him to support him, so teams were able to key on him. You know, is he a $5 million player at this point? I don't think he's an $8 to $10 million player. At this stage in the offseason, that can be hard when you were previously a highly paid player in the NFL to kind of wrap your mind around here. I do believe Deebo will be on a team. He's got to decide what's right for him. How urgently does he want to play? Is he going to sign tomorrow or is he going to sign in August and find his spot or wait to see how things develop? Keenan Allen, he's toward the end. He's one of the most productive receivers in NFL history, but yeah. I think it's fair to say at his age, he's 35, I think. He's getting close to the end for him. There's still value to be had from a Keenan Allen, but his opportunity might be one that has to wait until you get closer to August and get closer to the season. Tyreek is one you didn't even mention. The issue with Tyreek is we truly don't know, will he be healthy enough to play?
0: Right.
25: Forget week one. I'm talking about all of 2026. That was a severe knee injury, which is why Miami really didn't have a choice but to cut him loose. I do believe Tyreek will have interest when he's healthy. It's just not yet clear. Is he anywhere close enough to health in August, September for someone to sign him? Or are we talking about, is this like Odell some years ago where we were really into November and December before we could even talk about, is this guy going to be ready to help a team this season?
27: Yeah, speaking of Odell, what's the situation there? That seems like he's flirting with the Giants, but there's nothing concrete.
25: Listen, Odell is also at a different stage in his career. It's a complete flyer on Odell. The last time we saw him on an NFL field was with Miami in 2024. It just wasn't a fit. He wasn't able to get in. He had like three catches, I think, that season. Was out of football last year. Had a strange situation where he took a supplement. He had a suspension, but he wasn't really taking it for performance-enhancing reasons. And so that was part of it, too. But then you watch him in the flag football game, which, granted, I think you look at Tom Brady in that flag football game and you go, the guy could play as well.
27: Of course.
25: Odell, though, still is a freakish athlete.
27: Yeah.
25: The fact that John Harbaugh keeps talking about it, but they're not actually signing him, to me seems like more trying to help Odell keep a market up. Okay. But, you know, again, injuries happen. Let's say Malik's not ready by the time training camp rolls around. Do they give Odell a shot? I do think somebody signs Odell at some point, but you're into complete flyer minimum salary territory here. See if you get something out of him. This is probably his last gasp, which I think is evidenced by the fact that nobody signed him after he came off the suspension last year. But he's still, man, you go back, his first three seasons in the NFL, I would.

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8: Welcome back to the Rich Eisen Show. 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Hall of Famer Randy Moss set to join us shortly right here. For now, we're playing the win-loss game. You know what no one's called in about so far is the Denver Broncos. We got one now. Andrew in El Paso, Andrew, Texas.
9: Let's go.
8: Broncos win-loss game. 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
10: Hey, what's up, Tom? 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
8: 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Up, let's get it rolling right here. 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
10: Man, you know what pass rush is going to be coming after Mahomes. 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
8: Week 2, home against the Jaguars.
10: Jags, we're going to get them. We're going to get payback for last regular season. It was a close game last season. We're going to take a dub right there, 2-0.
8: All right, Week 3, home. This is Sunday Night Football against the Rams.
10: Ooh, Rams. Does anyone have a a coin. It's going to be a coin toss.
8: You got to flip it in your head.
10: Okay. I'll take an L right there. 2-1.
8: All right, 2-1. Week 4 at San Francisco.
10: I'll take a dub right there.
8: All right, week 5 at Chargers.
10: Chargers. Oh, my gosh. That reveal video got me so heated about him taking out Bo Nick's ankle, so we know we're going to get the dub right there. He's going to come back with a vengeance.
8: All right, we got to go fast because we got a Hall of Famer waiting on here. 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
8: Week 8, home against the Chiefs.
10: We'll split them. 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
8: Week 9 at Carolina.
10: Dubs.
8: All right, week 11, home against the Raiders.
10: Dubs. Raiders.
8: Week 12 at Steelers on a Friday.
10: Black Friday.
8: Yep.
10: Take a dub right there.
8: Week 13, home against the Dolphins.
10: Dolphins. Easy dub.
8: Week 14 at the Jets.
10: Who we got?
8: Jets.
10: Jets. Oh. Dub. No question.
8: Week 15 at the Raiders.
10: Raiders. Dub.
8: Week 16, no Bills on Christmas.
10: Anyone else got a coin? That's going to be a crazy one. They're going to try to get our money, but, you know, both going to be ready. I'll give us a dub just to be cocky.
8: All right, week 17 at New England.
10: Oh, my gosh. You know, both going to be hungry for that one. That's another dub.
8: All right, final one, week 18 against the Chargers, home.
10: We'll split them. We're going to have our starters resting. Lost.
8: All right, there you go. 13-4 for the Broncos okay. Right there. Thank you very much, Andrew, for the call. Sorry to rush you through it. But listen, it's very rare that you get to have a living legend on TV. The greatest wide receiver that I have ever seen in my time on earth. One of the greatest players of all time. Hall of Famer Randy Moss is joining us right now on the show. Randy, of course, you're out there.
9: Randy fishing.
8: What are we hunting today, Randy?
9: I'm just out in the beautiful state of Minnesota, man, just enjoying myself. Out here trying to do some business, get to see the team in a couple of days, but I'm just out here still chasing 10 right now. I'm on some smallmouths right now, so I'm on Rookie of the Year in the state of Minnesota where it all started out, man, and it's just a great day to be out fishing.
8: You got a new show, Chasing 10. You're out, yes. You're fishing. This is all about hunting the 10-pound bass, right? Tell me more about the genesis of this show and why this is so important to you.
9: Well, I've been fishing for quite some time, and I think when you go around the bass world talking about bass fishing, you know, the question is, what's your biggest? And I think that if you're not talking about 10 plus or better, it's really not a conversation. So I wanted to put a show together and for the fishing fans, for the football fans, and me just going around the country and having different celebrities on my boat, having a great time, making some memories, and we're going out here and see if we can catch that 10-plus pounder.
8: We're showing a photo right now from chasing10.com. I don't know if you can see the photo to tell me how big that one is. What is your biggest bass right now, Randy?
9: Well, the thing about it is you have to watch the show. Chasing 10, we have our own YouTube channel. And like I said, I have some guests. I have 3 Deep. Have you seen some of the social media posts that we've been doing? I got the Kelsey Brothers. One of my favorite shows that I've taped thus far. I had 2 of the premier pass rushers in all the football on the show. One man just got paid 150 over 3, and the other one is the best player, not just pass rusher, the best player in all the football. Yes, including quarterbacks too. So, like I say, guys, I have a great show, and the thing about it is I'm talking about Rookie of the Year. It has a Minnesota Viking theme to it, and I think that a lot of the viewers will definitely hopefully gravitate to it and see how much fun we're having. But at the end of the day of what we're doing with this boat, I teamed up with a company out of Tennessee called Icon, and they blessed me with this boat. And the reason why I'm telling you this story is because there's a foundation out of Minnesota, CCRF, where it's a Children's Cancer Research Fund foundation for them to be able to raise money for kids and being able to help with research with cancer in this state. And so, as you're going to see throughout the show, that I have my guest sign my vote, because at the end of the season, we're going to be auctioned off the boat. So, as you can see right there, yeah. I don't know if you guys can get a great look at it of seeing who I have. Them pass rushers on there, Kelsey Brothers, three deep. Hey, and there's going to be some more guests. It's going to be some more guests out there also. So, like I say, guys, I'm just blessed and fortunate to be able to battle and overcome the cancer situation. And I told my wife and told the man above, hey, when you bless me, give me my health back, Lord. I'm just going to get out here and enjoy myself. And Chasing 10 is something that I'm just going to get out. I have a group of guys, a great group of guys with Andrew and Ace. We're just going to tour the country with, like I say, some celebrities on my boat, guys, and have a great time.
8: That's awesome. I mean, no surprise. Of all people, Randy, I know we were all praying for you here. If anybody was going to take cancer to the house, it was Randy Moss. I think that was a 5-yard hitch, and he ran down the sideline against cancer, man. It's great to see you looking great out there on the boat. You talk about the rookie of the year, and you got the three-deep signature, right? Listen, yes. I was in 1998. I'm a senior in high school in Edina, Minnesota. There is nothing bigger in the world than Randy Moss and the Vikings at that time. And I think that every kid, Randy, in the entire state had that poster of you, Chris Carter, and Jake Reed, the three deep photo shoot. Do you remember that photo shoot and how big that was at that time?
9: I didn't really know the magnitude of that poster. It was Jake's and Chris' idea. And like I said, you sitting up here talking about 20 plus years later of us reuniting, you know, talking about the 98 season, excuse me, I battled some cancer. Jake Reed himself had some ups and downs throughout his life that he'll talk about on the Chasing 10 show. So like I said, man, it's been great. We've had a great response. Just being able to tour and travel this country has been also great and phenomenal too. But right now, the show just starts out just being able to go out and just try to chase that 10-pounder, like I said. But right now, as we're sitting here doing this interview, I'm on some smallmouth bass in Minnesota. So wherever I'm at, I'm looking for some fresh water, and I want to hunt bass.
8: Well, what kind of fishermen are the Kelsey brothers? I just on strict looks alone, I'm going to go with Jason's the better fisherman.
9: Well, the thing about it is, when you have both of them on the boat, it was pure comedy and electric from the time they hit the boat. So they can fish. The thing about it is, guys, you have to watch the show and see.
8: Selling always. All right. So since you're doing the Rookie of the Year theme here, I happen to be reading this morning, getting ready for this interview, somebody wrote an oral history recently of your arrival, your first year in Minnesota. There's a couple of stories in here. I just want to play true or false with you, things that your former teammates, coaches, your agents said. You tell me if these are real stories that they're telling, all right?
9: Yep.
8: I want to start with your agent, Bus Cook, who you didn't go to the combine. Bus said it's because you had dental problems. True or false, wisdom teeth is the reason you were not at the combine.
9: That is true. I think I had four pulled going into the combine, but I had to go back later on to retest. So that's true.
8: Jerry Jones, who, of course, famously several years ago apologized for not taking you back in that 1998 draft. They were sitting there with the number 8 pick. They drafted a guy whose name, quite frankly, I didn't remember later. But when you spoke, is according to Jerry, when you met with the Cowboys before the draft, number one, Jerry said, you don't have to do the stuff with the other rookies. Just go over to Deion's house. He's going to talk to you. And number two, Jerry said, as only Jerry can, Randy, you're going to be a Dallas Cowboy.
9: Oh, man, you hurt my heart with everything you said, man. Shout out to Jerry Jones, and yes, that is true.
8: Still remembers it. It worked out, even if it was 13 picks later. All right, Leroy Horde said that when rookies used to get taped in camp, which, of course, you can't do anymore, but rookies, you get taped to the goalpost, you get taped in your room, whatever. You're the only guy who ever avoided it because you hid under a blanket behind a couch in the players' lounge and never got taped.
9: That is true. I hit up on the ninth floor, and the guys didn't find me throughout the whole night. So, yes, that's true. I didn't get take my rookie year.
8: That is outsmarting everybody in the building. And how about this one? Chris Carter said before your first game, 1998, I was in the stands for that game against the Buccaneers at the Metrodome. Chris said you missed the pregame meal because you were playing video games. The team thought you went AWOL. When Chris found you, he said, hey, have you eaten? And your answer was what you were eating at that moment, which was a can of Coke and a box of hot tamales.
9: Well, there is some truth to that, but it's not all true. So I'll say it's some of it's true, but not all of it.
8: Coke and tamales, is that part true?
9: I say the tamales are.
8: And all you did was score a couple of touchdowns in that game.
9: That's it, man. One thing about it, man, just being able to, you're just reminiscing about the Minnesota Vikings my rookie year. Talked about the guys not taping me up. It is a great thing to be able to reminisce and go back in the past and look at those memories. So being able to have guys like Jake Reed, Chris Carter, my three deep brothers. And I want to send a shout out to all of my Minnesota Viking former teammates, man. You got Hall of Famers like John Randall, Randall McDaniel. Hey, Big Mac, you didn't get to take me up, but I send you a shout out anyway. Robert Smith. And I'm talking about the great Randall Cunningham and Dennis Green, RIP to him, his wonderful family. Like I say, all the Viking fans out there, man. It's great to be back in this state, sitting on this television, talking to you guys on my boat, rookie of the year, and getting ready to chase 10.
8: And I would also say this, Randy, because we were talking. You may have been out on the boat, but it was made official today. Minneapolis has the NFL draft in 2028 coming to Minneapolis. That's the last week of April. And looking at your attire in the middle of May, as you know well, Randy, like weather's a question. We can all hope for the best. You get some good days and you get some kind of overcast cold days out there, too.
9: Well, I'm going to tell you what, it gives me a reason in 2028 to be in the state of Minnesota. The draft is here. Man, that's going to be great. Hopefully the state puts on a great show. I look forward to seeing that.
8: Randy, fantastic stuff, man. Thanks for joining us. The first interview on a boat, I think. This might be the first on this show, man. So keep up the great work. Great to see you. Looking great out there. And I'll watch the show, chasing10.com. It's also on YouTube. You can find it both those places. Check it out from Randy. Thanks a lot for the time, man.
9: Jason 10 coming y'all's way. God bless you. Thank you.
8: Hey, only Randy, man. Thank you very much. Randy Moss from the boat out there. I thought about asking him what lake, you say 10,000, it's more like 12,000. I don't want to give up the honey hole. He's clearly got a spot.
11: Got a spot.
8: He thinks he's getting that 10-pound bass. That story, like the taping thing was big in training camp back in the day.
11: Yeah.
8: I mean, it would be like the last day of training camp. In the Mike Tice days, like literally practice would end and players are getting taped on the field. The fans are still there. And you'd like find somebody taped to the goalpost and they just walk off. And it was part of the routine in those days. Dante Culpepper, I believe, when it was him, they walked in. He's just like, bring it on. And just like fought them all the way, because you could take the easy way or the hard way. Dante took the hard way. Randy took the hard way to get out of it, which was apparently hiding in the dorms.
12: Hilarious.
8: The old dorm at Minnesota State Mankato throughout that time. So
11: now he's fishing the lakes of Lake Minnetonka.
8: That didn't look like Lake Minnetonka right there. You would see some multi-million-dollar homes on the shores. He may purify himself in the waters of Lake Minnetonka later. That looked like somewhere around Bemidji or Brainerd, a little bit off the beaten path there. That's where you find chasing10.com for
11: glitter,
8: more.
11: Glisten, gloss, floss.
8: Awesome stuff with like Randy. All right, phone line's still up. We got a few more win-loss games to go. Final questions from you and the boys on the NFL as we break this thing down right here on the Rich Eisen Show. Tom and Pellicero in for Rich.
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0: six. Yeah. What I would pay good money who or what I would pay good money to go see LeBron James' last game. Like, to be their experience, because I never got to see Michael Jordan play in person.
1: Okay.
0: I've seen LeBron play three times in person. Okay. But to be there and experience his last game in person will be tremendous. I mean, think about it. He's been part of our sports lexicon here for over two decades now. So, absolutely, LeBron James' last game.
2: Who's your GOAT, Shannon?
0: It's Michael Jordan. You know how many times I cried after he beat the Knicks in the playoffs?
1: Yeah.
0: You got the nerve to ask me who my GOAT is?
1: Exactly. Well, when that happens in 2032, get your tickets now involving LeBron James and his last game. HD, what's number six on your list?
2: I'm going with a safari. I would pay money to go on a safari as well.
1: Okay.
2: I'm with you, E.
1: Yeah, that safari thing, man. Come with, my favorite animal is a cheetah.
3: Well, I have to come in here and give my number six.
1: Go ahead, give your number six.
3: And, you know, look, Carnival de Rio de Janeiro, I'm glad it made the list.
1: Mm-hmm. You and every, you and every other red-blooded American male listen to this show.
3: Right after that, great time in Rio de Janeiro.
1: Mm-hmm.
3: But then right after that, head over to Christ the Redeemer statue. That's my number six.
1: Need to go to Christ the Redeemer statue for all the sins in Rio.
3: One of the seven wonders of the world.
2: You know what you should have done? You should have just said the seven wonders of the world as one thing.
3: As just one, it encapsulates it all?
1: Yeah. Yeah, you should probably do that. Mm.
2: Is it? Hold on. Is it seven now, or is it?
1: It's always been seven.
3: I think it varies like throughout history.
2: Yeah, I think the number changes.
1: Yeah, but let's keep it at seven. It's been seven for this long for centuries.
0: All right, Future Selection Committee, the seven wonders of the world. Future Selection Committee.
1: Oh, God.
3: What are the actual seven wonders?
1: No, God, that would take us everywhere.
3: Freddie and Harry picked the seven wonders of the world.
1: And I guarantee they would be part of the original seven wonders
2: Magic
1: of the
2: City going to be one. I'll tell you that right now.
1: I'm with you. Safari. I'm with you guys. I've known a couple of people that have done that Serengeti and everything. My cousin Nell, my wife's cousin Nell, she actually had like an electric fence between her and hyenas when she went to Africa. That was the only thing separating her from Mufasa and Whoopi Goldberg doing hyenas. Exactly. But Safari is number six. There's no doubt about that. So those are our top six things, part of our selection committee. Who or what would we pay good money to see in person? Victor Wembanyama, the French Eiffel Tower, he's number one. Beyonce, because she's Beyonce at number two. Shohei Ohtani, the Dodgers, especially pitching. This way you can see him pitch and hit in the same game. That's number three. A Knicks championship parade that I hope will happen in 2026. That's at number four. Le Carnaval in Rio de Janeiro.
2: Lord,
1: that's 95.
2: Mercy.
1: We got the Lord have mercy and Harry Douglas. And six, African Safari. What or who would you pay good money to see in person? 888-ESPN, 888-729-3776. With Harry Douglas, Shannon Penn, E-Doc, Eric Hamlin, I'm Freddie Coleman with the Four Horsemen, part of the Afternoon Cool. When it comes to Freddie and Harry on ESPN Radio, the ESPN app, and ESPN Plus. And how would a seven-footer defend Victor Wembanyama when said seven-footer actually had to do that in the NBA? He'll stop by next to talk about that after Harry gives you this word courtesy of Granger.
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18: I'm Christine Lisi. Chiefs receiver Rashee Rice sentenced to 30 days in jail after testing positive for marijuana in violation of the terms of his probation for his role in a crash that left multiple people injured on a Dallas highway 2 years ago. Following their lengthy break, the Knicks, home to the Cavaliers in Game 1 of the NBA's Eastern Conference Finals. Tonight marks the 10th straight game for the Cavs with just one day rest, as well as the first Conference Finals appearance for Cleveland star Donovan Mitchell. He is one key for the Cavaliers, but not their only one, points out ESPN NBA analyst Chinne Agwumike.
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19: 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We've seen it time and time again this postseason. And so if he's able to just keep the boat afloat, but also make sure those guys are productive.
18: 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The rebuilding Canucks fired coach Adam Foote after 1 year and the NHL's worst record. Baseball, Braves catcher Drake Baldwin with an oblique strain put on the 10-day injured list.
5: It's Evan Cohen coming up Wednesday. 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

0: Kansas City, play day Tuesday, getting ready for game one between the Cleveland Cavaliers and the New York Knicks. All the music today on the afternoon crew, known as Freddie and Harry, celebrating those great cities. But it's about celebrating what Victor Wembanyama did last night. Youngest player to have 40 points and at least 20 rebounds in an NBA playoff game. The last time a player went off like that, Charles Barkley in 1993 HD, game seven of the Western Conference Finals, 44 points, 24 rebounds. It took 33 years later for something like that to happen in the Western Conference Finals where Victor Wembanyama did last night. So how would you best describe what you saw from him and the Spurs being OKC in game one of the Western Conference Finals? 888-SAY-ESPN, 888-729-3776. One of our favorites is Andre in Massachusetts. Dre, what you got?
1: How you doing? Thanks for taking the call. Let me get myself straightened out here. And you're hearing this, having some car problems, but let me get that taken care of.
2: You better put that seatbelt on, Andre.
0: Yeah.

0: They're red hot.
1: It just sounds so
2: insincere. They got a lot of rest.
1: It just sounds so insincere.
2: They got a lot of rest.
1: It just sounds so insincere coming from both of you.
0: No, Russ, we ain't going to bust.
1: It just sounds so insincere from a Hawks fan and a Nets fan.
3: We're not going to do what, Eric?
1: Exactly.
2: he is on his own with that one.
1: Oh, all of a sudden you team up and then you just flat leave him to deal the whole wrath of Shannon Penn. That didn't take long.
0: I can't just bust a rhyme over here? Come on.
1: You talking? I was with you busting a rhyme, but you know, your DMC to your run bailed on you. He started his own group when it comes to Harry Douglas. He started his own group. Like we mentioned, we take you up to coverage at 7:30 Eastern time. Game one of the Eastern Conference Finals. New York Knicks on one side hosting the Cleveland Cavaliers. We'll have that coverage after we're done here in the afternoon cool, known as Freddie and Harry. With the Knicks fan, that is Harry Douglas. I am Freddie Coleman. And how would you best describe what you saw last night, that historic performance by Victor Wembanyama, leading the Spurs to a game one victory over the Oklahoma City Thunder? 888-SAY-ESPN, 888-729-3776. We can't wait to hear from you, and definitely you, on Freddie and Harry on ESPN Radio, the ESPN app, and don't forget about us on ESPN Plus.
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1: Much love back to you, Cliff. The one thing that I'll back up Cliff about, and he's talking about Richie in Los Angeles, that he predicted this, and I knew where Richie was going, but the one thing that I hope will be the case, that we are seeing something, maybe the beginning of a transcendent player, but we still don't know exactly what that greatness is going to look like. There may be no ceiling involved with Victor Wembanyama based on the early returns. But HD, you and I both know this game can be a very cruel game when you have something and you believe you have it, and then you don't know what it's going to look like because tomorrow never knows. We were talking about Ja Morant being a potential transcendent player for the Memphis Grizzlies. Now, granted, not coming from the same circumstance as Victor Wembanyama. I'm just saying sports can change like that in a second. I want the best Victor Wembanyama because I love watching him play, and he's a potential transcendent player. But to predict where he's going to go, that's just a guessing game more than a knowing game involving him because he doesn't know.
2: I think most importantly, like, I would say this. The good man upstairs, when you're not aligned properly, he has his way of halting things. This game would also humble you. Sports will humble the hell out of you. I've learned that personally. So, but Victor Wembanyama, he's on the right path, and I love the way he started. He's gotten better every single year. He's unguardable. Doris Burke next, ESPN NBA analyst.
1: No doubt. She'll talk about what she saw from Victor Wembanyama and get us ready for Knicks and Cavs next on ESPN Radio, and this is ESPN Plus.
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14: I'm Christine Lisi. Chiefs receiver Rashee Rice sentenced to 30 days in jail after testing positive for marijuana in violation of the terms of his probation for his role in a crash that left multiple people injured on a Dallas highway 2 years ago. One day after the Spurs and Thunder kicked off the NBA's West Finals with a double overtime thriller, the Knicks welcomed the Cavaliers in Game 1 of the East Finals. 7:30 Eastern ESPN Radio, 8 Eastern ESPN. New York's seven-game winning streak has coincided with running the offense through Karl Anthony Towns. And how Cleveland plays Cat is one thing to keep an eye on as the series begins, says ESPN NBA analyst Amon Shumpert.
15: The Cavaliers are equipped to guard a Karl Anthony Towns, but the gifts that Karl Anthony Towns have with shooting the ball, as well as being able to throw that late pass, his ability to make sure that the floor stays balanced, the ball moves side to side, and that Jalen Brunson can pick his spots to be dangerous and get downhill.
14: Baseball Yankees ace Gerrit Cole makes his season debut and return from Tommy John surgery Friday versus Tampa.
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0: See, Kimberly, I'm mean, but Kimberly, I'm not even that mean, Kimberly.
1: Cut that damn gibberish off so I can hear Miss Kimberly.
2: Please.
1: I can't believe y'all would do that to this sweet, amazing lady.
0: What do you mean, y'all?
2: Thank you. I haven't visited in so long, and this is the treatment I get.
0: Miss Kimberly, I'm a mean cuss, but I'm not even that mean. I'm not even that mean.
2: I'm going to get Shannon. Wait till football season.
0: Get him. Miss Kimberly, we always love hearing from Kimberly in Maryland and from you, too. Keep weighing in. 888-SAY-ESPN, 888-729-3776. Who you got winning the Eastern Conference Finals? Are you taking the Knicks with all that pressure or the Cleveland Cavaliers with Donovan Mitchell there in the Conference Finals for the first time in his NBA career? 888-729-3776. 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

0: portal. Financial incentives for players who stay at the same institution for consecutive seasons. Now, for any non-NBA fans in the audience, the Bird Rule is an NBA collective bargaining concept that allows teams to exceed the salary cap to re-sign their own players. Now, the idea here is kind of the same. So if you want to keep your own guys, you should be able to offer more than what is available on the outside market. I love this. I want to be clear about why I love this. Because it's easy to say, well, this is just making it harder for players to transfer. I don't think that's necessarily the case. Because the Bird Rule, it's not a restriction. It is an incentive. There's a big difference between telling a player they can't leave and giving a school the ability or flexibility to offer a player more money to stay. Because player agency still stays intact here. The financial market just gets tilted ever so slightly towards loyalty and continuity. So players who transfer for more money, they still can. The programs that can offer more to their own guys now get to do so. And that's a functioning market. And the current system has really no mechanism for retention beyond roster management and NIL deals that the College Sports Commission might reject. So if you give programs the Bird Rule, you get to pay their own guys more to stay, then maybe we don't have as much going on in the portal year over year. So I love this rule. And if it gets implemented, I would totally be on board. Proposal number five, modify the college football playoffs revenue distribution model and create a separate playoff for the G6 conferences. Now, this is the one that's going to generate the most conversation. The idea is essentially this. You take the current 12-team college football playoff and you keep it just for the Power Four. And then you give the G6 their conferences, you give them their own postseason structure. I want to love this, but I can't. I just can't. I've long said that we all know that the Power Four and the G6 are playing in different.
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